0: America vice president who died at a hospital. Bank of America, in a statement, called Piacenti a valued teammate who will be greatly missed. A 68-year-old man was also stabbed by Cisneros before she was tracked down by police, tasered, and then fatally shot. The wounded man is reportedly listed as stable. Police say Cisneros had a documented mental health history. Gernal Scott, Fox News.
1: A federal judge has paused a lawsuit by the states of Florida and Texas to severely limit access to the abortion pill Mifepristone nationwide while the FDA completes a review of the drug's safety. There were fewer job openings than expected in midsummer.
2: Job openings rose slightly to 7.27 million on the last business day of July. The number was fewer than expected. Hires and total separations from jobs both were little changed at 5.1 million. The Bureau of Labor Statistics says job openings increased for durable goods manufacturing, that's for making expensive things designed to last for years, though hires decreased in professional and business services. The number of job openings for June was revised down to 7.18 million.
1: Fox's Jenny Casola. The House has voted to censure North Carolina Republican Congressman Chuck Edwards after House Ethics Committee investigation found he engaged in persistent, unprofessional, and inappropriate conduct toward two young female staffers in his office. A censure registers the House's deep disapproval of a lawmaker's conduct. I'm Lisa Lacera. This is Fox News.
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6: 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This is the afternoon report. A new month in September bringing a change to the Umpqua Valley weather. 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Some light precipitation may begin this evening. Wednesday expected to see the most moisture for the week, with up to half inch of rain expected. The chance of moisture is forecast to continue through Sunday. The last time Roseburg received measurable rain was late in June, with July and August remaining completely dry. Afternoon high temperatures will be 10 to 15 degrees below normal this week, ranging from 70 degrees to the mid-70s. Normal high for this week in September is in the low to mid-80s. The mercury reached 87 degrees yesterday at the Roseburg Regional Airport. 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In the KQEN Business Spotlight, Roseburg's Hampton Inn & Suites is getting a refreshed look. Bruce Hanna of Hanna Hospitality told News Radio 93.9 FM and 1240 KQEN that after 7 years of busy operation, it was time to make some updates. Anna said rooms at the hotel are getting new paint, wall coverings, and furniture. The fitness center is being updated as well. Anna has said all work should be done by mid-October. Hampton Inn & Suites remains open while the work is taking place. It's located at Northwest Mulholland Drive, just east of Interstate 5 and right next to the Holiday Inn Express, which opened in January. Both facilities are part of the Hanna Heritage Place, a commercial and hospitality retail center. KQEN News Time is 5:08.
7: Crews with the Douglas Forest Protective Association dealt with two fires on Sunday. A DFPA release said at 1:48.

0: A.M. Firefighters responded to a smoke investigation near the intersection of Tyee Access Road and Tyee Road in the Umpqua area. Upon arrival, firefighters discovered two burning slash piles with fire spreading into surrounding vegetation. The fire, named the Bottle Creek Fire, was estimated to be approximately 1 acre in size. DFPA Public Information Officer Rachel Pope said after several hours of firefighting efforts, crews successfully lined and plumbed the fire perimeter and transitioned into mop-up operations. Pope said crews will continue to work on mop-up in the area until the fire can be successfully turned over to patrol status. DFPA resources assigned to the incident include 3 engines, 2 squads, a 10-person crew, a dozer, overhead command staff, and a water tender. The cause of the fire remains under investigation. No homes or structures were threatened by the Bottle Creek Fire. DFPA was assisted by Central Douglas Fire and Rescue. Sunday, just after 2 p.m., crews from DFPA and other agencies responded to a reported natural cover fire near the 10,000 block of Looking Glass Road near Roseburg. Pope said upon arrival, firefighters found a grass fire burning across approximately 1/4 acre. Crews took immediate action and stopped the forward spread of the fire, which was named the Looking Glass Creek Fire. DFPA resources assigned to the incident included 4 engines and overhead command staff. Firefighters completed mop-up operations and cleared the scene at approximately 4:10 p.m. The fire is now in patrol status. No homes or structures were threatened by the fire. The cause of the Looking Glass Creek Fire remains under investigation. Complete information on fire season restrictions and from the Douglas Forest Protective Association can be found at a link with this story at 541radio.com.
1: 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The city of Winston's mayor is requesting an investigation into what she says are mail delivery problems in the community. Last week, Mayor Kristi Knudsen sent a letter to Congresswoman Val Hoyle, formally requesting that her office investigate ongoing and frequent concerns regarding mail delivery within the Winston 97496 delivery area. Knudsen said the city of Winston has received a significant number of complaints from both residents and businesses concerning the mishandling and misdelivery of mail and packages. Knudsen said these reports do not appear to involve isolated incidents. Rather, residents have described a recurring pattern of mail being delivered to incorrect addresses, packages being marked as delivered when they were actually left in another residence, and mail intended for one household being delivered to another. Knudsen said of particular concern are reports involving packages containing prescription medication and other important or time-sensitive items. In several instances, residents have received electronic or photographic confirmation indicating that a package was delivered, only to discover that it was delivered to a neighboring or otherwise incorrect residence and could not be recovered. Knudsen said several residents have advised city staff that they've attempted to raise these concerns directly at the local post office without achieving a lasting resolution. As a result, the city believes it's appropriate to elevate the matter and request assistance from the United States Postal Service. The letter was copied to U.S. Senators Ron Wyden and Jeff Merkley, State Senator David Brock Smith, and State Representative Virgil Osborne and Court Boyce. A link to the full letter is posted with this story at 541radio.com. KQEN News Time 5:12. A dispersing male gray wolf originating from the Indigo Pack has been seen frequently around the Cascade Lakes Highway corridor in recent weeks, and Greg Michaels has more.
2: A release from the Oregon Department of Fish and Wildlife said this radio-collared wolf, known as OR-213, of the Indigo Pack, known to roam the Diamond Lake area, has been moving throughout the eastern slopes of the Cascades, and ODFW has received many reports of his travels. It is common for young wolves to leave their family packs as they mature. They may travel hundreds or even thousands of miles while searching for a mate, available habitat, and an opportunity to establish a territory. They are typically not in the same area long before they move on. The release said OR-213 may look lean, but wolves are generally at their leanest during late summer after shedding their summer coat. As a transient wolf covering long distances, this condition is not unusual for him. Wolves are generally shy and will avoid contact with people. Wardens say if people encounter a wolf, they should give it plenty of space. Do not approach, follow, feed, or otherwise attempt to interact with a wolf. Those who encounter a wolf while they are recreating on foot should make noise and wave their arms in the air to make themselves look larger. Reports of wolf sightings can be made using the ODFW online form linked with the story at 541radio.com. Greg Michaels, News Radio.

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1: KQEN News Time, 5:13 in the KQEN Cultural Spotlight on Saturday, September 19th from 10 a.m. to 6 p.m. Umpqua Valley Arts is holding a steam roller printmaking event free to the community. Release from UVA said 8 professional artists from across the state will be printing large linocut prints with a real steam roller in UVA's parking lot. The event highlights the art of linocut printing, printmaking, and is free for all to attend. Attendees can expect to watch the printing live and in action while enjoying demos and printmaking activities for all ages. UVA Exhibitions Coordinator Ashley Kluver said, quote, "This event is brand new to UVA, and we're hosting it as a way to support the artists in their professional careers and to provide the community with a chance to learn about and participate in this art form. At least one print from the 8 artists will be retained for UVA's permanent collection. Prints made by adults and youth during the event also have a chance to be exhibited in two of UVA's galleries. All works will be presented in UVA's first exhibits of 2027 with an opening reception from 4 to 7 p.m. on January 8th of next year. More information about the organization can be found through a link with this story at 541radio.com. KQEN News Time coming up on 5:15.
2: In the KQEN Cultural Spotlight, the Umpqua Valley Youth Orchestra is holding final registration for the 2026-2027 season. A release from UVYO said the students age 6 and older with no prior experience to advanced ability can apply. UVYO provides instructions on violin, viola, cello, and string bass. They also have instruments available for a low monthly rental fee, and some scholarships are available. The release said UVYO students perform concerts in winter and spring at Umpqua Community College, as well as other smaller community performances. Registration fees are $130 for the year or $320 for a family of 3 or more. All classes will begin on Thursday, September 17th. For more information, call Kristen Parks at 643-5035, or you can visit a link that we have with this story at 541radio.com.
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2: 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Well, we've got a busy day of high school sporting events going on here tonight. We've got a full slate of volleyball action going on. Tonight, the Roseburg volleyball team has their season opener at RHS. They take on the McNary Celtics. The Indians under new leadership this year. Former Roseburg volleyball player Kylie Marlino will be taking over as the new head coach for the Roseburg volleyball team. Kaylin Younce is the lone returning all-league player for the Tribe this season, but the team is filled with a lot of experience with 6 seniors on the roster. Tonight's season opener for the Indians begins at 6:30. Other matchups tonight, Douglas is hosting Hidden Valley. South Umpqua welcomes in Phoenix. Sutherland is at home against Marshfield. North Douglas heads to Monroe to face the Dragons and Sio. Riddle is at Mohawk to face the Mustangs and Siletz Valley. Yoncalla is hosting Falls City. Glendale visits Prospect Charter. And Umpqua Valley Christian goes to Eugene Christian. On the soccer pitch today, the Sutherland boys and girls are hosting Lapine. The Umpqua Valley Christian boys travel to Eastland Christian in Lebanon. You can check out today's schedules online at 541radio.com. And it's finally game week for Oregon and Oregon State football. The Ducks are kicking off the season at home against Boise State on Saturday. Head coach Dan Lanning talking about how the Ducks are

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2: I'm Dan Loney with Your Money Now. GoPro is headed into the world of AI. It's entering into a merger with Starman Optical, which is a private photonics company. The goal is to expand into the AI data center and defense marketplace. Shares of GoPro are up more than 30% in the after-hours trade. Shares of computer giant Dell are up as well in after-hours. It posted a beat last quarter and a forecast for the current quarter and full fiscal year that's ahead of projections. Revenue was just shy of $47 billion, but that's up 58% year over year. The Infrastructure Solutions Group, which targets the data center hardware area, saw revenue up 89%. Revenue from its AI-optimized servers posted a beat as well. Wall Street lower across the board today as the conflict with Iran and higher bond yields and oil prices led the markets lower. Dow was off 419 points at 52,767. NASDAQ lost 271 points. S&P 500 fell 54. That's Your Money Now.
3: 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I've been surfing here since I was a kid. Now, seeing my grandson out on the water, it means everything to me. 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
6: This is a Fox News alert. I'm Tom Graham. A Utah judge says there is enough evidence against Charlie Kirk's accused killer to move forward with the murder trial.
7: Before the court is state's motion to bind defendant Tyler James Robinson over in trial in district court in all seven counts charged in the information.

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1: This is a Fox News alert. I'm Tom Rigotti. Utah judge rules Tyler Robinson, charged with murdering Turning Point USA founder Charlie Kirk, will head to trial. Fox's Garrett Tenney reports from Provo, Utah.
2: This was a win across the board for prosecutors. Judge Tony Graff ruled that there is enough evidence for Tyler Robinson to go to trial, to face all seven charges against him, including aggravated murder, and importantly, that he will be eligible for the death penalty.
1: Robinson has now pleaded not guilty. No trial date has been set. U.S. Central Command announces U.S. forces successfully completed a new wave of strikes against Iranian military targets tonight. The strikes were in response to Iran targeting U.S. bases in Jordan. 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
1: 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And the worst-kept secret in tech says the star is Apple's first folding iPhone. 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Apple's new CEO, John Ternus, well, he's a product guy, and this launch is his debut. 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Analysts say Apple could sell 20 million of these by Thanksgiving. Now sit down for the price, $2,300. The phone folds, your wallet, it just did too. 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
3: Fox News, I'm Ted Lindner. The Charlie Kirk murder case headed to trial. Utah District Judge Tony Graff ruling today that prosecutors had enough evidence to try suspect Tyler Robinson of aggravated murder, which could result in the death penalty. Kirk was assassinated a year ago this month. The U.S. is carrying out another round of attacks in retaliation for Iran's strikes on American military bases in Jordan.
4: Explosions have been reported near the Strait of Hormuz in Bandar Abbas and Keshem Island. As President Trump explains, if the failed nation of Iran retaliates for this very justified attack, they will be hit again at a much harder and higher level.
3: That's Fox's Peter Ducey. And Senator Ed Markey of Massachusetts has secured the Democratic nomination in his bid for a third term in office Tuesday, fighting off a challenger who argued that it was time for a generational change. The 80-year-old Markey defeated U.S. Representative Seth Moulton in the Senate primary. 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
7: Oftentimes the question comes up, what happens after President Trump? What happens to the MAGA movement? What happens to the Republican Party? I think we can all agree that the Democratic Party is going through civil war issues, trying to decide where it wants to go between the liberal wing and the more traditional wing of the Democratic Party. It's also on full display in the Republican

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4: President Vladimir Putin of Russia made some comments today that's getting some attention. He continued his escalating rhetoric, and he pledged his continued support for escalating the war against Ukraine, and also reiterated his support for Iran in its conflict with the United States. He said and met with the president of Iran and pledged his continued support for what he called the Iranian people's courage and resilience in defending their national interests. Russia has backed Iranians with intelligence, including U.S. assets in the Persian Gulf, and shipped drone components to Iran via the Caspian Sea. And so Russia is now openly defiant with the United States, saying that they are backing Iran in the conflict. So some interesting words from Russian President Vladimir Putin, sticking his thumb in the nose of President Trump, in a sense. Stay right there. We're coming up with hour number two. Daryl Strawberry, former New York Met, former San Francisco Giant, former Dodger, former Yankee, has been on the path walking with God in recent years and is here to talk all about it. We'll do that next hour. Our executive director is Alex Hinton. Our engineer tonight is Richard Good. I'm McGraw-Milhaven.
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15: He has won the World Series four different times, three with the Yankees and one with the New York Mets 40 years ago in 1986. He is considered one of the most iconic baseball players of his generation. And he has been there and back twice. He has found himself, and he is now a preacher, and he spends his time preaching all over the country. Of course, I'm talking about Daryl Strawberry. 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
16: Well, thank you so much for having me, man. It's good to be on your show, and it's good to talk to you.
15: Let's talk about

0: was diagnosed with autism when he was 3 years old. Now a teenager, he's had to overcome adversity all of his life. Fortunately, Gavin has allowed adversity to make him better, not bitter. Gavin's inner character was put on display after a terrible incident he suffered at school. A group of kids who began by whispering to each other about how weird and creepy Gavin was, lured him to an isolated location and jumped him. He suffered a concussion and was severely wounded. Fortunately, he recovered well. He also responded to his attackers in a way that left many people speechless. Instead of revenge, he chose grace. He asked authorities to sentence the boys to community service instead of jail time, with the condition that their service be disability-related. He also asked the boys and their families to watch a 20-minute video in which he showed his wounds and explained the trauma the boys had caused him. Gavin then encouraged them to live differently by softening their hearts toward people who were different from them. Ask questions, he said. Get to know people. I hope Gavin's story inspires us all to see differently. Justice and revenge are not the same thing. Balancing the scales doesn't have to mean blackening our hearts. If we want to live in a world that operates on love and grace, we must become people of love and grace. For Focus on the Family, I'm Jim Daly.
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10: Fox News, I'm Sue Gossman. The U.S. carrying out another round of attacks in retaliation for Iran strikes on American military bases in Jordan. Fox's Peter Ducey.
11: Explosions have been reported near the Strait of Hormuz in Bandar Abbas and Keshem Island. As President Trump explains, if the failed nation of Iran retaliates for this very justified attack, they will be hit again at a much harder and higher level.
10: Tehran responded with drone strikes on a U.S. base in Bahrain. Still no verdict in the murder trial of Massachusetts mother Lindsay Clancy, charged with murdering her three young children. Fox's Grinnell Scott.
12: The nine women and three men deciding the fate of Lindsay Clancy at one point Tuesday told Judge William Sullivan they could not agree on the Massachusetts mom's level of guilt.
10: And the defense claims Clancy's not criminally responsible because she had postpartum psychosis. 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
14: Former number one pick in Major League Baseball went on to win the World Series with the New York Mets in 1986, and well, we don't really talk about the World Series he won with the New York Yankees. His new book out is called Another Life. Daryl, here's my question for you. You mentioned Pam Bondi. All these years later, she ends up the attorney general when President Trump pardons you. Tell me that story.
15: Well, I never said anything negative about her, and I never will, because, I mean, she was just who she was doing her job, and the judge was doing her job, and Judge Foster just saw that I had a problem, and she was right. I wasn't a criminal. So, yes, and the

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6: He's headed to trial. I'm Sue Guzman, Fox News. And we're getting word from a Utah judge that Tyler Robinson, the man charged with murdering Turning Point USA founder Charlie Kirk, will be headed to trial. The latest from Fox's Garrett Tanner.
7: This was a win across the board for prosecutors. Judge Tony Graff ruled that there is enough evidence for Tyler Robinson to go to trial, to face all 7 charges against him, including aggravated murder, and importantly, that he will be eligible for the death penalty. In Utah, capital punishment is only an option if there are aggravating factors in a murder charge. And in this case, prosecutors argued Robinson put other people's lives at risk when he shot Charlie Kirk. The judge agreed with those arguments and noted how multiple people were standing

0: fellowship Watergate convict Chuck Colson's prison ministry? It's a good question. I don't know. I should have asked him that question. Claudine Schneider brings hope and class back to the Republican Party. And then there was another one here that I read last night that was a pretty good one here. Okay, you're unable to differentiate the difference between military strategy and appreciating what they do for us. I can't listen to this show anymore because I'm constantly filtering out the naivete, stupidity, and the downright cowardly political point of view. You sounded like a baby, like the left. By the way, it's easier to see the light when you pull your head out of your backside. However, the gentleman didn't say backside. He stopped listening to the show yesterday. He stopped listening to the show on August 26th. He stopped listening to the show on August 21st. So the man is thoroughly no longer listening to the show. All right. 1-844-2-McGraw, 1-844-262-4729. There's our news roundup. Those are our texts. We'll get to some voicemails and to some phone calls straight ahead. We do have a couple of lines open for you. We love first-time callers. If you're listening there and you've listened to the show, you want to chime in, you want to ask a question, you got a comment, you have got a story to tell, you have a dilemma you need me to answer for you, I'm very good solving other people's problems. It's just my own problems. I've got I don't know how to solve my own problems. But other people's problems, oh, I'm the best. 1-844-2-McGraw, 1-844-262-4729. It's open phones, coast to coast, late night talk radio, America at Night. 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
5: All right, let's go to those phones we've been bragging about. Let's go to Frank in Cumberland, Maryland. Frank, you were on America at Night. Thanks for joining us.
6: I'd like to respectfully suggest that you ask a young man named Theo Baker to appear on your show and discuss his newly published book entitled How to Rule the World. It's about the author's freshman year at Stanford University in 2022 and what he learned about Stanford, Silicon Valley, and how some of the wealthiest and most productive and influential people in the world do their thing. And if you want details, I have them ready for you.
5: Well, I'm just looking it up here. How to Rule the World, an Education in Power at Stanford University. The book just come out?
6: Yes.
5: Oh, all right. I will take a look at it, and I'll put Cynthia and Josh on. It came out in May. I'll take a look at it, and we'll see if we can get them on.
6: Thank you, sir.
5: Oh, wait a minute. Hold on a second. This is Peter Baker's son. I know this book. Yeah,
6: so you wrote it for the Washington Post?
5: Yeah, it's his son. Yeah, actually, I think when this first book came out, I think I looked at it, and I think we tried to make a play for it. Who's the publisher?
6: This is the first book, I'm sure.
5: I'm saying when the book first came out in May, I made some phone calls to try and get him on. But it is definitely worth trying to reach out to him and try and get him back on. But Theo Baker is the son of Peter Baker, who is the famed journalist for the New York Times.
6: Okay, and his mother too was a reporter for the Post.
5: She's also in the industry. Why do you like this book? Tell me why you think this is such a good book.
6: Because it hits right at the center of our cultural life in the United States in 2026. Here are some details. According to Baker, Stanford has been the training ground for Silicon Valley companies, and it's grown wealthy by supporting them. Stanford has replaced Harvard as the leading university in the United States. Its annual budget is nearly twice that of Harvard or Yale, and higher than the budgets of 116 countries. Only 3.6% of people who apply for admission to Stanford are accepted, and one family offered a $6.5 million bribe to gain admission for their child.
5: It's no question. And do you know how Silicon Valley, it didn't happen by accident, did it?
6: Well, it grew up with the brains from Stanford.
5: Well, but yes, and it was the money for the space race that went to Silicon Valley to figure out how to get to the moon. And so that massive

0: Johnson.com. America needs higher standards for its U.S. military. And frankly, under Donald Trump, we can afford those higher standards. And why? Because American young men and women are signing up for military service. They didn't want to do it during President Otto Penn when Joe Biden was sitting in the White House waiting to find out what kind of ice cream he got that day. But they do now. Well, it turns out the Secretary of War is absolutely apoplectic about the fact that he had an Undersecretary of War named Michael Obadahl who decided to rescind a new standard for cognitive standards, how you think, for students seeking to get into ROTC, the Reserve Officer Training Corps. The fact is, America needs high standards for its U.S. military. We've got to have the best in the world. For Northwest Reports, I'm Lars Larson.
1: Hello?
2: Hello?
1: Hello? 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
6: News. I'm Ted Linder, U.S. Central Command, announcing Tuesday night U.S. forces successfully completed a new wave of strikes against Iranian military targets. The strikes in response to Iran targeting U.S. bases in Jordan. A Utah judge ruling that Tyler Robinson, charged with murdering Turning Point USA founder Charlie Kirk almost a year ago, will head to trial. Fox's Gary Tennant has more.
7: This was a win across the board for prosecutors. Judge Tony Graff ruled that there is enough evidence for Tyler Robinson to go to trial, to face all seven charges against him, including aggravated murder, and importantly, that he will be eligible for the death penalty.
6: Robinson has now pleaded not guilty. No trial date has been set so far. 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
10: Hey, I love guest suggestions. So if you've got guest suggestions, guests, ideas, books, yeah, no, we'll track it down. Cynthia, Josh, Alex, Richard, we're all hands on deck. So we love guest suggestions, and the more the merrier. So keep them coming. We love that stuff. Eduardo in Tampa, thanks for holding on. You were on America at Night.
11: Yeah, thank you for taking my call. I got a comment. I think a lot of people are feeling this more than before. I know Senator Blumenthal brought up, and that's the immigration regarding non-criminals. And if I had wave a magic wand, that's fine with them staying here. They wouldn't get any benefits. And obviously, if you're a criminal, you're out in the plane tonight, not tomorrow. So I think also the fact that we don't have a guest worker program, that's being, exposed as not having implemented earlier. But that's something that Congress needs to pass. And then eventually the president would have to sign off.
10: Let me ask you this question. When you say undocumented workers don't get any benefits, do you mean like they don't get a driver's license? Do you mean like they're...

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17: You can sling the picture from your toothbrush.

0: I don't know of other subsidies. I know Washington didn't have a baseball team and then did have a baseball team. So, you know, of course there's going to be economic activity. You have 81 home games. But if you have to look at the totality of the whole thing, you can't just cherry pick a street and say, see how good this stadium did for this street? What is the totality of it, and how much more infrastructure and how much more incentive was there to rebuild some of those homes and so on and so forth? And I'm not saying I'm against it. I'm saying don't tell me it's an economic benefit, because when you compare apples to apples and everything across the board, and I'm not telling you this, I'm saying that the overwhelming majority of economists are telling you this. I'm not telling you anything. I'm quoting the economists, the reputable economists who say these are bad deals for the taxpayers. So, again, bring me an economist and we'll go looking for one. No, maybe not, because I don't really want to talk about it. Maybe sometime in the future. I'll put it in the file and maybe bring it up some other time. But I thank you for the phone call. All right, that's it. Music's done. What happened to our song? What happened to our song? Come on, man. We practiced that in rehearsal. Richard, you're killing me, Smalls. Stay right there. We'll get you out. Have a great night, everybody. Thanks for putting up with me. We'll do it all again. See you tomorrow night.
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6: Heading to trial. I'm Ted Lindner, Fox News. Tyler Robinson's going to stand trial in Charlie Kirk's killing almost a year ago and face the possibility of the death penalty.
7: Utah District Judge Tony Graff siding with prosecutors who argued there was a mountain of evidence that Tyler Robinson fatally shot Charlie Kirk last September.
8: The state's evidence of identity is substantial. Combining forensic DNA matching with statements attributed to defendant admitting responsibility for the shooting.
7: Ruling the 23-year-old will stand trial. Robinson pleading not guilty to all seven charges, including aggravated murder, a charge that makes him eligible for the death penalty. Prosecutors argued Robinson created a great risk of death for others when shooting Kirk, who was speaking at Utah Valley University. The defense argued there was no evidence anyone else's life was threatened. Kristen Goodwin, Fox News.
6: In a statement on the judge's ruling, Kirk's family says they're united in their love for Charlie and their commitment to the pursuit of justice. The U.S. military carrying out a new round of strikes against Iran.
9: Targets near the Strait of Hormuz were hit by U.S. airstrikes, the second round of attacks since this weekend. President Trump says the strikes are in response to Iran attempting to drop mines in the Strait of Hormuz and launching eight missiles at a U.S.

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6: I'm Sue Guzman, a Utah judge ruling Tyler Robinson, charged with murdering Turning Point USA founder Charlie Kirk, will head to trial. Fox's Garrett Tenney reports from Provo, Utah.
7: This was a win across the board for prosecutors. Judge Tony Graff ruled that there is enough evidence for Tyler Robinson to go to trial, to face all seven charges against him, including aggravated murder, and importantly, that he will be eligible for the death penalty.
6: Robinson has pleaded not guilty. No trial date has been set. U.S. Central Command announcing that U.S. forces successfully completed a new wave of strikes against Iranian military targets. These strikes in response to Iran targeting U.S. bases in Jordan. President Trump says even further strikes may be forthcoming. He says U.S. troops have all been safely accounted for. 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
8: New round of attacks. I'm Sue Guzman, Fox News. CENTCOM announcing that their latest round of strikes against Iran is complete. Fox's Kevin Cork with the latest from Washington.
9: Those attacks hitting the IRGC's air defense sites, radar systems, and maritime assets near the Strait of Hormuz. President Trump on Truth Social asking, when are the Iranian people going to rise up and fight? He also said he isn't trying to force Tehran back to the bargaining table, saying the U.S. has almost total control of the Strait of Hormuz as Iran's economy totally collapses. Now, for its part, the regime continues to fire indiscriminately across the region. Jordan says it downed 10 of 13 ballistic missiles, while Bahrain and Kuwait report intercepting Iranian drones. The escalation comes as U.S. sanctions deepen Iran's financial crisis.
8: President Trump says all American personnel are accounted for, and he claims the U.S. has almost total control of the Strait of Hormuz. Utah judge ruling the case against Tyler Robinson, who's charged with murdering Turning Point USA founder Charlie Kirk. We'll head to trial now. Fox's Garrett Tenney with more.
10: This was a win across the board for prosecutors. Judge Tony Graff ruled that there is enough evidence for Tyler Robinson to go to trial, to face all seven charges against him, including aggravated murder, and importantly, that he will be eligible for the death penalty. In Utah, capital punishment is only an option if there are aggravating factors in a murder charge. And in this case, prosecutors argued Robinson put other people's lives at risk when he shot Charlie Kirk. The judge agreed with those arguments and noted how multiple people were standing near Kirk when he was shot.
8: An 80-year-old U.S. Senator Ed Markey has now secured the Democratic nomination in the Massachusetts Senate primary, defeating challenger U.S. Representative Seth Moulton. Moulton had argued it was time for a generational change, but Markey says it was Moulton who was out of touch with the voters. America's listening to Fox News.

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1: Jury deliberations heading into a fifth day Wednesday after the panel was unable to reach a verdict Tuesday in the murder trial of Lindsay Clancy. More from Fox's Colonel Scott.
2: The 9 women and 3 men deciding the fate of Lindsay Clancy at one point Tuesday told Judge William Sullivan they could not agree on the Massachusetts mom's level of guilt. The 12 who are deliberating can't find Clancy guilty of either first or second degree murder or manslaughter, all of which would mean prison time. The other option is finding her not criminally responsible, which would extend her time at a state mental health facility. The door is now open for a hung jury, which could mean a new trial with a new jury. The judge urged the jury to continue its discussion, which resumes Wednesday. Grinnell Scott, Fox News.
1: The FBI releasing video from its investigation into former Congressman Eric Swalwell, who's facing sexual assault allegations. More from Fox's Christina Coleman.
3: New footage shows Swalwell being surrounded by FBI agents at the San Francisco airport on August 15th. He was not detained and he cooperated with authorities. Agents seized his cell phone, his MacBook Pro, and other electronics. He was dressed in a black sweatshirt and hat at the time. The former congressman's look sparked quick reaction and some jokes online, with a few folks comparing his outfit to something rapper Eminem would wear. The FBI also raided his home in Washington, D.C. and seized other potential evidence a day after FBI agents surrounded him at the airport.
1: Swalwell resigned from Congress and dropped his bid for California governor in April. Oil giant Chevron is expected to soon announce that it will be expanding operations in Venezuela. Energy Secretary Chris Wright expected to visit Venezuela Wednesday and make that announcement official. Chevron, the second largest U.S. oil company and the only one with a major presence in Venezuela. I'm Sue Guzman. This is Fox News.
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5: From the Seven Feathers Casino Studio in the KQEN Newsroom, good evening, Kyle Bailey, News Radio, 93.9 FM and 1240 KQEN. These headlines, September bringing a change to the Umpqua Valley weather with precipitation on the way. The KQEN Business Spotlight, Roseburg's Hampton Inn and Suites is getting a refreshed look. Crews of the Douglas Forest Protective Association dealt with 2 fires on Sunday. City of Winston's mayor requesting an investigation into what she says are mail delivery problems in the community. Dispersing male gray wolf originating from the Indigo Pack has been seen frequently around Cascade Lakes Highway corridor in recent weeks. In the KQEN Cultural Spotlight, Umpqua Valley Arts with a steamroller printmaking event coming up on September 19th. Increasing clouds, 56 tonight. 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
3: News. I'm Ted Linder. A Utah judge rules Tyler Robinson charged with murdering Turning Point USA founder Charlie Kirk will head to trial. Fox's Garrett Tenney has more from Provo, Utah.
4: This was a win across the board for prosecutors. Judge Tony Graff ruled that there is enough evidence for Tyler Robinson to go to trial, to face all seven charges against him, including aggravated murder, and importantly, that he will be eligible for the death penalty.
3: Robinson has now pleaded not guilty. No trial date has yet been set. The U.S. has carried out another round of attacks in retaliation for Iran's strikes on American military bases in Jordan.
5: Explosions have been reported near the Strait of Hormuz in Bandar Abbas and Keshem Island. As President Trump explains, if the failed nation of Iran retaliates for this very justified attack, they will be hit again at a much harder and higher level.
3: Fox's Peter Ducey. 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
0: Literally. 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
5: News strikes. I'm Ted Lindner, Fox News. The U.S. military carrying out a new round of strikes against Iran. Fox's Jared Halpern's got the details.
6: Targets near the Strait of Hormuz were hit by U.S. airstrikes, the second round of attacks since this weekend. President Trump says the strikes are in response to Iran attempting to drop mines in the Strait of Hormuz and launching 8 missiles at a U.S. base in Jordan. In a social media post, the president says if Iran retaliates for the very justified attack, they will be hit again at a much harder and higher level. He also warns the biggest attack of them all is waiting in the wings, and when it's over, there will be very little left of the Islamic Republic of Iran. The trading of strikes this week ended a weeks-long lull in military operations. The Trump administration has focused on new economic pressure against Iran. At the White House, Jared Halpern, Fox News.
5: Tyler Robinson will stand trial in Charlie Kirk's killing and face the possibility of the death penalty.
7: Utah District Judge Tony Graff, siding with prosecutors who argued there was a mountain of evidence that Tyler Robinson fatally shot Charlie Kirk last September.
8: The state's evidence of identity is substantial. Combining forensic DNA matching with statements attributed to defendant admitting responsibility for the shooting.
7: Ruling the 23-year-old will stand trial. Robinson pleading not guilty to all 7 charges, including aggravated murder, a charge that makes him eligible for the death penalty. Prosecutors argued Robinson created a great risk of death for others when shooting Kirk, who was speaking at Utah Valley University. The defense argued there was no evidence anyone else's life was threatened. Kristen Goodwin, Fox News.
5: In a statement on the judge's ruling, Kirk's family saying they are united in their love for Charlie and the commitment to the pursuit of justice. And Senator Ed Markey of Massachusetts securing the Democratic nomination in his bid for a third term in office Tuesday, fighting off a challenger who argued that it was time for a generational change. The 80-year-old Markey defeated Seth Moulton. 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
2: The jury is deadlocked in the trial of Lindsay Clancy, the Massachusetts mom who killed her three children and attempted to end her own life.
3: After 23 hours of deliberations over 4 days, there is still no verdict. In fact, we know this jury is at an impasse. The jury of 9 women and 3 men sending a note to the judge telling him they cannot reach a unanimous decision, the judge ordering them to keep trying. Under Massachusetts law, a judge decides when a jury has done a, quote, due and thorough deliberation on a case. The law allows the judge to send a deadlocked jury back twice under that standard. The judge has the option to use what's called a Tui Rodriguez charge. It's a final jury instruction that asks the jury to give the case one more hard look to reexamine their views. If the jury comes back deadlocked after that, it's a mistrial.
2: Fox's Brian Yenis. One state trying to sort out new ways to help victims of wildfires, but the question about who should actually pay for it remains unanswered.
4: Lawmakers in California are expected to vote on a bill aimed at supporting wildfire survivors. This after rejecting a proposal by Governor Gavin Newsom that would have limited electric companies' financial liability for fires sparked by their equipment. The governor says the last-minute compromise he made with lawmakers will have some benefits for wildfire survivors, like getting paid faster, but it fails to make necessary reforms to tackle the question of who covers the cost of fires ignited by utility equipment. Southern California Edison is facing claims from a 2025 fire outside Los Angeles that killed 19 people. John Saucier, Fox News.
2: And a man convicted of killing a teenage girl who rejected his romantic advances and wounding two of her friends has been put to death in the state of Florida. 74-year-old Harold Jean Lucas declared dead following a 3-drug injection on Tuesday. It's the 14th execution in Florida this year, the first of 3 executions planned for the month of September in the Sunshine State. I'm Ted Lindner. This is Fox News.
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2: Fox News, I'm Sue Guzman. A Utah judge ruling the case against the man accused of murdering conservative activist Charlie Kirk and Tyler Robinson will head to trial. Fox's Garrett Tenney.
3: This was a win across the board for prosecutors. Judge Tony Graff ruled that there is enough evidence for Tyler Robinson to go to trial, to face all seven charges against him, including aggravated murder, and importantly, that he will be eligible for the death penalty.
2: Robinson has pleaded not guilty. Jury in the Lindsey Clancy trial will resume deliberations this morning after telling the judge yesterday they were deadlocked. Massachusetts woman has admitted to killing her three young children in 2023. Her defense team says she suffered from postpartum psychosis. Prosecutors claim she knew what she was doing. And U.S. Central Command says it hit targets in Iran Tuesday. President Trump warning the latest round of strikes could only be the beginning. 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
6: It'll go to trial. I'm Sue Guzman, Fox News. And after an hours-long hearing Tuesday, a judge overseeing the Tyler Robinson case has determined that there is enough evidence for it to go to trial. Robinson accused of killing conservative activist Charlie Kirk almost a year ago. Judge Tony Graff citing evidence that included texts that Robinson sent to his romantic partner Lance Twiggs that day.
7: The defendant allegedly stated, I had the opportunity to take out Charlie Kirk, and I took it. He followed this with a second text message addressing why he acted. Why did I do it? I had enough of his hatred. Some hate can't be negotiated out.
6: Graff also ruling Robinson will be eligible for the death penalty. Robinson has pleaded not guilty. CENTCOM announcing that their latest round of strikes against Iran is complete. Fox's Kevin Kort.
8: Those attacks hitting the IRGC's air defense sites, radar systems, and maritime assets near the Strait of Hormuz. President Trump on Truth Social asking, when are the Iranian people going to rise up and fight? He also said he isn't trying to force Tehran back to the bargaining table, saying the U.S. has almost total control of the Strait of Hormuz as Iran's economy totally collapses. Now, for its part, the regime continues to fire indiscriminately across the region. Jordan says it downed 10 of 13 ballistic missiles, while Bahrain and Kuwait report intercepting Iranian drones. The escalation comes as U.S. sanctions deepen Iran's financial crisis.
6: President Trump says the U.S. has almost total control of the Strait of Hormuz. And 80-year-old U.S. Senator Ed Markey has secured the Democratic nomination in the Massachusetts Senate primary, defeating U.S. Representative Seth Moulton. Former medical device executive Mike Minogue has won the Massachusetts GOP primary for governor, will face Democrat incumbent Maura Healey. 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
6: Jury deliberations heading into a fifth day today after the panel in the Lindsay

0: Classy murder trial was unable to reach a verdict Tuesday.
1: The nine women and three men deciding the fate of Lindsay Clancy at one point Tuesday told Judge William Sullivan they could not agree on the Massachusetts mom's level of guilt. The 12 who are deliberating can find Clancy guilty of either first or second degree murder or manslaughter, all of which would mean prison time. The other option is finding her not criminally responsible, which would extend her time at a state mental health facility. The door is now open for a hung jury, which could mean a new trial with a new jury. The judge urged the jury to continue its discussion, which resumes Wednesday. Grinnell Scott, Fox News.
0: The FAA proposing new flight rules for a Florida airport next to President Trump's Palm Beach home.
2: The FAA is proposing to formalize restrictions on flights in a 1 nautical mile radius and up to 2,000 feet above Mar-a-Lago. This impacts the Trump International Airport, as Mar-a-Lago is only about 4 miles away. But the Secret Service asked for the new restrictions, citing threat intelligence, saying the rules would increase the ability to mitigate the persistent risks posed by unauthorized aircraft and drones. This would enact a permanent restriction, even when the president is not present. Even more restrictions are in place when he is at Mar-a-Lago. Palm Beach County and the city of West Palm Beach had asked a judge to review the temporary restrictions, saying the change in flight patterns shifted jet noise over quiet neighborhoods.
0: Fox's Jessica Rosenthal reporting, and Kroenke Sports and Entertainment says it has reached a deal to buy the Los Angeles Angels for $4 billion. Company led by Stan Kroenke expects to close the transaction in early 2027. Kroenke's company already owns the Los Angeles Rams arsenal of the English Premier League, the Denver Nuggets, the Colorado Avalanche, Major League Soccer's Colorado Rapids, and SoFi Stadium. I'm Sue Guzman. This is Fox News.
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4: 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Why is one penny of hard-earned American tax dollars going to the decarbonization in the Middle East and North Africa? Why would we pay that? Why would you tax us to pay that?
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1: From the Seven Feathers Casino Studio, let's take a look at your KQEN weather forecast. Rain likely today after 9 a.m. with a high near 64. More rain is possible tonight with a low around 50. Possible thunderstorm on Thursday.

0: whisper that I saved you. 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A dog? I'm not. 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
4: Set to stand trial. I'm Ted Lindner, Fox News. Tyler Robinson is going to stand trial in Charlie Kirk's killing almost a year ago and face the possibility of the death penalty.
5: Utah District Judge Tony Graff siding with prosecutors who argued there was a mountain of evidence that Tyler Robinson fatally shot Charlie Kirk last September.
6: The state's evidence of identity is substantial, combining forensic DNA matching with statements attributed to defendant admitting responsibility for the shooting.
5: Ruling the 23-year-old will stand trial. Robinson pleading not guilty to all seven charges, including aggravated murder, a charge that makes him eligible for the death penalty. Prosecutors argued Robinson created a great risk of death for others when shooting Kirk, who was speaking at Utah Valley University. The defense argued there was no evidence anyone else's life was threatened. Kristen Goodwin, Fox News.
4: In a statement on the judge's ruling, Kirk's family said they are united in their love for Charlie and their commitment to the pursuit of justice. U.S. military carrying out a new round of strikes against Iran.
7: Targets near the Strait of Hormuz were hit by U.S. airstrikes, the second round of attacks since this weekend. President Trump says the strikes are in response to Iran attempting to drop mines in the Strait of Hormuz and launching 8 missiles at a U.S. base in Jordan. In a social media post, the president says if Iran retaliates for the very justified attack, they will be hit again at a much harder and higher level. He also warns the biggest attack of them all is waiting in the wings, and when it's over, there will be very little left of the Islamic Republic of Iran. The trading of strikes this week ended a weeks-long lull in military operations. The Trump administration has focused on new economic pressure against Iran. At the White House, Jared Halpern, Fox News.
4: The new numbers this morning from Congo's Ministry of Health says that the Ebola outbreak there has killed more than 3,000 people now out of over 6,100 confirmed cases. 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
4: The jury is deadlocked in the trial of Lindsay Clancy, the Massachusetts mom who killed her 3 children and attempted to end her own life.
11: After 23 hours of deliberations over 4 days, there is still no verdict. In fact, we know this jury is at an impasse. The jury of 9 women and 3 men sending a note to the judge telling him they cannot reach a unanimous decision, the judge ordering them to keep trying. Under Massachusetts law, a judge decides when a jury has done a, quote, due and thorough deliberation on a case. The law allows the judge to send a deadlocked jury back twice under that standard. The judge has the option to use what's called a Tui Rodriguez charge. It's a final jury instruction that asks the jury to give the case one more hard look to reexamine their views. If

0: The jury comes back deadlocked after that. It's a mistrial.
1: Fox's Brian Yenis. A man convicted of killing a teenage girl who rejected his romantic advances and wounding two of her friends has been put to death in Florida. 74-year-old Harold Gene Lucas declared dead following a 3-drug injection. It's the 14th execution in Florida this year, the first of 3 planned in the month of September. Netflix is putting a face on the next generation shaped by 9/11. Fox's Michelle Polino.
2: We had a sense back then that we were at a transformative moment.
3: Turning Point Generation 9/11 from director Brian Knappenberger, the filmmaker behind the entire Turning Point franchise, says 9/11 reshaped his own career in the dock. Instead of replaying footage from that day, the film splits its focus between two groups, the children of victims like Laurel Homer.
4: My dad was the co-pilot on Flight 93. I was 10 months old.
5: I was 5 years old when 9/11 happened. I wanted to serve my country.
3: And the veterans and journalists, frontline reporters who cover the war on terror, and the U.S. Marines who handled the chaotic 2021 withdrawal from Afghanistan. Michelle Polino, Fox News.
1: And I'm Ted Lindner. This is Fox News.
6: We are the NFHS. 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
6: So that's where Coast to Coast AM comes in and George Norrie comes in. Because you're going to have people on here that will give the government investigators an idea where to look, how to look, and what to look for. So it really does a lot of validation of the history of this show. And this is a huge step forward to getting to the truth, because for the first time, we have the U.S. government admitting that there's something to this. Really admitting there's something to this. And that's a big step for all of us.
7: Hi, I'm Ty Pennington, and this is another one of Ty's tips.

0: operating while intoxicated in Wisconsin. Milwaukee County court records say the 46-year-old has lost his driving privileges for 6 months and is now being ordered to complete an alcohol assessment program. In a statement on Instagram, Romo apologized for his actions, adding that multiple back surgeries left him with constant pain, which led to him becoming dependent on pain medications and later alcohol. He now says he is working with a team of doctors to address his health.
1: That's Fox's Tony Genualdo. Romo is on leave from CBS Sports. On Wall Street, stock futures are down the day after September started with a sell-off. I'm Dave Anthony, and this is Fox News.
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3: 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Will score. Dante Moore.
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4: 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Brandon Finney Jr.
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7: From the Seven Feathers Casino Studio, let's take a look at your KQEN weather forecast. Rain likely today after 9 a.m. with a high near 64. More rain is possible tonight with a low around 50. Possible thunderstorm on Thursday with a high near 65. Chance of rain before 11 on Friday with a high near 71.
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11: Wednesday, September 2nd, 2026. I'm Peter Ducey. What happens behind closed doors these days in your children's classrooms, and what power do parents have over that?
12: What we see is that often when it comes to being, you know, designated transgender by the school, parents aren't provided that information.
13: I'm Jessica Rosenthal. Is birth tourism part of a long game strategy by our foreign adversaries? Lawmakers held a hearing this week to examine exploitations of U.S. birthright citizenship.
14: You know, we know politically the Chinese government, they play the long game, right? And so it benefits them to have people who could influence the U.S. political process.
15: And I'm Kaylee McGee White. I've got the final word on the Fox News Rundown.
11: For much of the country, class is back in session, and parents are asking critical questions about what their kids are being exposed to while they are at school, from secret social gender transitions and preferred pronoun mandates to contentious bathroom policies. Battles among school boards and federal investigations are heating up nationwide. But recent Supreme Court decisions, federal laws like FERPA and Title IX, give parents legal leverage to demand record transparency and curriculum opt-outs. President Trump spoke at a back-to-school event in the Rose Garden in late August, criticizing ideologies like transgender insanity that he says was allowed under the previous administration.
16: Under the Trump administration, we're systematically ending every single one of these radical left betrayals, and we're putting the parents back in charge. They're the ones that love our children. They're the ones that should be in charge.
11: So, how can families use their constitutional rights to counter district policies keeping them in the dark?
12: The Trump administration has done a ton of great things for parents and in this area.
11: Ian Pryor is a senior advisor for America First Legal.
12: But what we've really learned over the past 2 years is it doesn't matter unless parents activate, and unless parents go and exercise

0: The Ducks kick off the season this Saturday at Autzen against Boise State.
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0: Kickoff is at 12:30.
2: 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Brandon Finney Jr.
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0: massive fraud to take place. Federal dollars are being stolen, and local authorities are not doing much about it. Last week, Robert Kennedy Jr., Secretary of Health and Human Services, said, quote, "We have reason to believe that money is being misused. We have a duty to stop the payments." Well, here are the facts. Prosecutors believe criminals in Minnesota stole at least $9 billion from the taxpayers. A similar situation happening in California. At least 80 individuals now face federal charges. But state officials under Governor Tim Walz and radical Attorney General Keith Ellison did little. The feds had to make those cases. The truth is, far-left leadership enables this kind of fraud. Progressive politicians generally are not really interested in the theft of federal money, especially if immigrants are involved. Back in a moment. 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
8: I'm Elizabeth McDonald, and this is the Fox Business Report.
9: Stocks kicking off the new trading month lower on escalating U.S.-Iran tensions, rising bond yields, and gushing oil prices, with West Texas Intermediate crude topping $90 a barrel for the first time in 6 weeks. The Dow down 419 points, the Nasdaq lower by 271, S&P 500 down 55. September is historically a challenging time for the market. Kevin Mann, president at Hennion & Walsh, expects more volatility due to
10: the escalating tensions tensions between U.S. and Iran, persisting inflation, the unknown future of interest rates given the uncertainty surrounding the Federal Reserve, and of course the upcoming midterm elections.
9: This morning, ADP releases its private sector employment report for July on the earnings.

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0: 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It's not really a game.
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2: News. I'm Sue Guzman. U.S. completing a new round of attacks against Iran in retaliation for Iran's attacks on American military bases in Jordan. Fox's Peter Ducey.
3: Explosions have been reported near the Strait of Hormuz in Bandar Abbas and Keshem Island. As President Trump explains, if the failed nation of Iran retaliates for this very justified attack, they will be hit again at a much harder and higher level.
2: President Trump says all American personnel are safe and accounted for. Jury duty resuming deliberations this morning in the trial of a Massachusetts mother, Lindy Clancy, who's charged with killing her three young children. Fox's Grinnell Scott.
4: The nine women and three men deciding the fate of Lindsay Clancy at 1:00 Tuesday told Judge William Sullivan they could not agree on the Massachusetts mom's level of guilt.
2: America's listening to Fox News.

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1: A major league debut to remember for Lázaro Montez. A 21-year-old Mariners outfielder hit a home run at Fenway Park as Seattle snapped its five-game losing streak, beating the Red Sox 9-6. Elsewhere, the Brewers defeated the Cubs 9-4, the Pirates walking off a wild game against the Giants 13-12, and the Guardians with a 6-1 win over the Blue Jays, Gavin Williams with a career-high 13 strikeouts. And the Los Angeles Angels have been sold to L.A. Rams owner Stan Kroenke for a reported value of $4 billion. It's the most ever paid for a Major League franchise. That's your sports on the Fox News Rundown. Tony Genualdo, Fox News.
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3: I don't think it's the greatest. I'm not going to lie. I've talked to you about my affinity for women. But is it really going to make anybody? See, here's the problem with the guy. The guy's too serious. The ad, if you wanted to add something funny to the end, people might have gone with it. But the guy was serious and threatening, and we don't like serious and threatening. We don't. That's the problem that I have with the driver. Now, I understand people are going to say, that's the problem you have, not the woman getting knocked out. Hey, look, slapstick comedy has been around forever. It has. I'm sorry, it has. Women hitting men, poking eyes, whatever. Okay? Maybe it's not around now, but in my world, it's been around forever and ever and ever. For Outkicks, don't at me. I'm Dan Dockich, and this is Fox News Rundown.
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8: My son turned

0: 1-year-old, but I still have his ultrasound pictures up on the fridge. They were the first time I got to see his little hands, his feet, and even his eyes open wide and looking somehow right at me. He was 20 weeks along in that picture, already becoming the boy who now pulls himself up on that same refrigerator door. I thought of him as I watched Massachusetts Democrat Governor Maura Healey sign a law that strips protections from every baby at the exact same stage of pregnancy against late-term abortion. The state's new law, the Prioritizing Patient Access to Care Act, guts existing legislation that restricted abortion at 24 weeks and later to cases involving the mother's life, physical or mental health, or severe fetal diagnoses, and replaces those specific statutory conditions with a sweeping new standard stating that, quote, an abortion may be performed by a physician based upon the professional judgment of the physician. There's no gestational limit, no requirement that any particular maternal or fetal condition be present. Surrounded by cheering supporters at the signing, Healey insisted the new law is meant to protect women. Protect them from what exactly? Massachusetts women facing the truly horrific scenarios, pregnancies that turned fatal for mother or child, already had access to abortion under the state's prior law. This bill doesn't hand them a single protection they didn't already have. What it does do is remove the specific guardrails that governed abortions at such a late stage, namely, the requirement that a physician determine that the abortion was necessary to protect the mother's life, physical or mental health, or was warranted because of a lethal or extraordinarily grave fetal diagnosis. Under the new law, none of those circumstances have to be established in the statute. The legal standard is simply the physician's professional judgment. Babies at 24 weeks have a fully formed face, fingerprints, and a heartbeat that's been audible for months. Their lungs are still maturing, but their inner ears have developed enough to hear voices, and they respond to sound and touch. This is also around the point in pregnancy known as viability, the gestational age at which, with intensive NICU care, a baby born prematurely has a real chance of survival outside the womb. So what exactly separates the baby fighting for his life in the NICU from the baby electively aborted at the very same stage, other than whether someone wanted him? The truth at the center of the abortion debate, the one its advocates rarely reckon with, is that a person's life has worth in and of itself, independent of anyone else's readiness to receive it. My son had worth in meeting before I was ready for him, before I'd fully wrapped my mind around what it meant to be his mother. That worth was never mine to take away, and neither was his life. I'm Kaylee McGee White, Fox News contributor.
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5: I'm Nicole Murray with Your Money Now. Oil prices are higher this morning as the U.S. and Iran exchanged attacks in the Middle East once again. West Texas Intermediate up to $90 a barrel, Brent at $94. And as a result, it's going to be a costly drive this upcoming holiday weekend. Gas Buddy has released its annual Labor Day forecast, predicting that average gas prices on the last summer holiday weekend of 2026 will be $4.03 per gallon.
6: It'll be the most expensive Labor Day ever. Probably about 90 cents above what we paid last year and 20 cents above what the record has been so far.
5: That was Tom Cloza, chief energy analyst at Gulf Oil. Employers posted slightly more job openings in July, but the American labor market remained sturdy in the face of higher costs. The Labor Department reports

0: spouse and parent you can be, but your individuality must also be harnessed and put to work on behalf of your marriage. Your freedom isn't only about the ability to do what you want, it's about supporting each other to grow and thrive as individuals. 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Read some marriage books together. Have a regular date night. See a counselor. Build a marriage that's deep enough and wide enough to help your family thrive. For Focus on the Family, I'm Jim Daly.
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9: This is America in the Morning from Westwood One. Coming up this half hour.
10: The attacks against one Senate candidate are getting personal.
11: There is something about Abdul El Sayed that is very, very evil.
10: I'm Joan Jones.
12: Police Corporal Sean Farrell is now charged in the August 23rd death of 22-year-old college student Glenwood Peischer. I'm Lisa Dwyer.
13: Mixed reaction from Big Tech on President Trump's name change of Lake Ontario. I'm Clayton Neville.
14: The Labor Department says U.S. job openings rose slightly to 7.3 million in July. Marcela Sanchez, Washington.
15: A slate of familiar faces will be running the new season of Dancing with the Stars. I'm Kevin Carr.
9: Back after these messages.
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18: News. I'm Therese Crowley. The possibility of a hung jury or mistrial looms over the Lindsey Clancy murder trial. The jury back for day five after telling the judge early Tuesday they were deadlocked. He sent them back in. Now a photographer arrested outside court, charged with trying to take pictures of the jury. Either side could call for a mistrial. And a judge in Utah rules the death penalty trial of alleged Charlie Kirk assassin Tyler Robinson can go forward. U.S. CENTCOM wraps up a new round of attacks on Iran IRGC targets.
19: Explosions have been reported near the Strait of Hormuz in Bandar Abbas and Keshem Island. As President Trump explains, if the failed nation of Iran retaliates for this very justified attack, they will be hit again at a much harder and higher level.
18: Fox's Peter Ducey. The House votes to condemn socialism as a soft form of communism. Eight Democrats joined the vote, which was overwhelming.

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2: It's 5 till. America in the Morning continues. Job openings in the United States improved for the latest report from the month of July, but hiring did not. Correspondent Marcela Sanchez explains the Labor Department's July job openings report.
3: The Labor Department says U.S. job openings rose slightly to 7.3 million in July, a sign the labor market remains sturdy despite higher costs that are squeezing household budgets. The department's job openings and labor turnover survey also showed that layoffs fell, but so did the number of people quitting their jobs. The unemployment rate remains at a low 4.1%, and the number of people signing up for unemployment benefits has come in low week after week. The Labor Department will release its August hiring and unemployment numbers on Friday. Marcela Sanchez, Washington.
2: President Trump has announced he'll be nominating Hung Cao to serve as Secretary of the Navy. The president called Cao a warrior in a post on Truth Social and urged the Senate to quickly confirm him. Cao's a retired Navy captain and combat veteran who served as acting Navy Secretary since April when Defense Secretary Pete Hegseth ousted the then Navy Secretary John Phelan. Cao had unsuccessfully run for the House of Representatives in 2022 and the Senate in 2024. The announcement comes one day after the president accepted the resignation of Army Secretary Dan Driscoll. Well, September is the month we begin to prepare for the fall TV season, and also the time when we find out who will be competing in this new season of Dancing with the Stars. Entertainment reporter Kevin Carr is following the story.
4: The 35th season of Dancing with the Stars is taking steps forward. On Tuesday, Good Morning America announced Carrie Ann Inaba, Derek Hough, and Bruno Tonioli will return as the panel of judges for the wildly popular ballroom dance series. Tonioli said what makes the show work is its fans.
5: This show is cross-generational. I have grandmother, daughter, the child, and each one of them has been touched, inspired by our show. And it was humbling.
4: Inaba and Tonioli have been judges since the series began in 2005. Derek Hough has been on the show for 15 years, first as a professional dancer and now as a judge. He remained extremely excited about returning for the 35th season.
6: It's going to be an incredible season. I cannot wait. Truly, this is just magic in a bottle, and it continues to create magic every single season. So here we go.
4: Two other familiar faces are returning. Julianne Hough and Alfonso Ribeiro will remain the hosts. Ribeiro said casting director Deanna Katz has the magic to keep the show fresh.
7: Really the magic, I think, that this show, at least in terms of the pros and celebrities, is she knows exactly how to pair them up.
4: The lineup of celebrity contestants and professional dancers will be announced later today on Good Morning America. The 35th season of Dancing with the Stars premieres on ABC and Disney Plus on September 15th. I'm Kevin Carr.
2: America in the Morning for Wednesday, September 2nd, 2026 is produced by Jeff McKay. I'm John Trout. This is Westwood One.
8: I'm Nicole Murray with Your Money Now. Oil prices are higher this morning as the U.S. and Iran exchanged attacks in the Middle East once again. West Texas Intermediate up to $90 a barrel, Brent at $94. And as a result, it's going to be a costly drive this upcoming holiday weekend. Gas Buddy has released its annual Labor Day forecast, predicting that average gas prices on the last summer holiday weekend of 2026 will be $4.03 per gallon.
9: It'll be the most expensive Labor Day ever, probably about 90 cents above what we paid last year and 20 cents above what the record has been so far.
8: That was Tom Cloza, chief energy analyst at Gulf Oil. Employers posted slightly more job openings in July, but the American labor market remained sturdy in the face of higher costs. The Labor Department reports that job openings ticked up to nearly 7.3 million in July. Futures have dropped this morning after the U.S. and Iran traded attacks in the Middle East. That's Your Money Now.
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0: near 65. Chance of rain before 11 on Friday with a high near 71.
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3: Another Middle East flare-up. Good morning, I'm Gordon Deal, along with Nicole Murray, on this Wednesday, September 2nd. Glad you could be with us. Here's what we have for you this hour.
4: In the latest fight over the Strait of Hormuz, the U.S. military hits targets in Iran in response to attacks on commercial tankers.
3: A judge in Utah finds enough evidence in the Charlie Kirk murder case to open the door for the death penalty.
4: Aging lawmakers are having a moment in New England. We'll recap a successful primary day for the gray hairs in Massachusetts.
3: And putting a little friction back in our life with what's called counterbalancing.
5: So adding, not subtracting friction, becomes part of the value equation. What does that look like? If it was virtual, the counterbalancing framework means now we want it to be physical. If it was convenient, now we're seeking ritual and effort.
3: Consumer analyst Regina Lewis on Many of Us seeking the opposite of the digital experience. Hostilities are bubbling to the surface between the U.S. and Iran after Central Command said the U.S. military hit targets in the Islamic Republic earlier today, and Tehran fired missiles and drones at various sites across the region in retaliation. Local officials claim one American strike hit a home hosting a wedding, killing five people and wounding dozens. U.S. officials have yet to comment on the incident, but Reuters says it could have been from the use of outdated targeting data. CENTCOM said in a statement last evening it had completed the latest barrage. Crude oil has climbed above $94 a barrel on the news. Energy Secretary Chris Wright in Venezuela Tuesday.
6: The United States Navy has done a simply tremendous job, and I can announce right now that yesterday, through the Strait of Hormuz, over 17 million barrels of oil flowed, the record since before the conflict.
3: The U.S. said the latest attacks were in response to Tehran trying to hit commercial ships and American forces in the Middle East. Jordan, Kuwait, and Bahrain all said Iran's retaliatory attacks were intercepted or ineffective. Aging Democrats have lost several primary challenges to younger candidates this primary season, but it won't be the case in a Massachusetts Senate race. The Associated Press projects that 80-year-old incumbent Ed Markey has beat back a challenge from 47-year-old Congressman Seth Moulton. Moulton argued it was time for a new generation to represent the state in D.C. Markey, who first went to Washington as a House member in 1976, said he was more energized than ever.
7: We need to build more than just a Democratic majority in Congress. We need to cement a progressive Democratic majority, one that will use its political capital to take on the bosses, the billionaires, and the wannabe kings.
3: Markey will be heavily favored against Republican lawyer and veteran John Deaton. That wasn't the only win for the older set in Democratic races. South of Boston, a 71-year-old incumbent defeated a 39-year-old in a congressional primary. In western Massachusetts, a 77-year-old incumbent held off a 39-year-old high school teacher. The 2028 Democratic presidential primary is shaping up as a contest over who can seem the most reasonable. Analysis now from Amy Parnes, senior political correspondent at The Hill. Amy, paint the picture.
8: I mean, I think it's a battle for who can be portrayed as the most normal. And so you're seeing people, particularly ones who are thinking about running in 2028, like Gavin Newsom and Rahm Emanuel and Alyssa Slotkin, sort of talking about normal and what it means. And Gavin Newsom talking about being culturally normal. Rahm Emanuel also, you know, advocating for not using pronouns, but also, you know, lecturing the DSA and saying, you're not one of us. And he's been pounding that drum recently, going after Democratic socialists and saying, you are a separate party, you're not Democrats. And I think what he's trying to do is also portray Democrats as normal and the more reasonable ones, and not to be

0: you know, confused with the socialists who are running under their tent.
1: Yeah. What does Gavin Newsom mean, the California governor, when he says be culturally normal?
0: I think he is looking at 2024, and 2024 obviously taught Democrats a lot of lessons in what they should be talking about, their message. And, you know, he sees that Democrats are essentially, we're talking about using pronouns, using words like Latinx, using words that were not relatable to your average voter. And, you know, they're looking at ways in which they appeal to people who used to be Democrats, people like Black voters and Hispanic voters and working class voters who all really didn't identify with the Democratic Party anymore and went over to the Republican Party, supported Trump, but now are feeling like the president and his administration has let them down and are looking elsewhere. So all of these Democrats are trying to court these voters back in order to win again in 2028.
1: We're speaking with Amy Parnes, senior political correspondent at The Hill. The story is called Democrats Shook by Woke and Trump Make Case That They're the Normal Ones. It might have been the New York City Congresswoman Alexandria Ocasio-Cortez who kicked this off, no?
0: A little bit, Gordon. I think that, you know, she was on a Sunday show in recent weeks essentially saying Woke One was crazy, and that was sort of a nod to a lot of people that maybe Democrats have overstepped and are sort of trying to walk that back right now, saying that, you know, it probably was a bit too, a bridge too far. And so I think right now you're trying to, I think a lot of these Democrats are trying to, if they're wanting to run in 2028, they're going to have to appeal to the people in their party who are tired of what is happening, the status quo. But they also need to start thinking about, if they do win a primary, how do they reach more people than their base? And that's the biggest problem for someone like AOC. A lot of people think she can win the primary, but they have their doubts about the general. And when Democrats are looking for a candidate, they're looking obviously for someone who can win after 2024. And so that is a problem for people like her. And I think that's why you're hearing her talk more about that, because I think she probably has figured out that that is a weakness for her.
1: Besides cultural issues, are there like hard political ones in which Democrats are trying to distance themselves from, say, the Democratic Socialists?
0: Yeah, I think, you know, you're hearing people talk more about the economy, less about, you know, transgender issues got Democrats in a little bit of hot water in 2024. You had that very successful Trump ad where, you know, he used pronouns and transgender and all of that and encapsulated it in one ad that basically, I think was a very powerful and effective ad and convinced some voters to maybe not support Democrats. You're seeing Republicans trying to make the same case right now in terms of, you know, portraying Democrats as radical, using people like El Sayed, who's running for Senate in Michigan, and saying, you know, he is radical, J.D. Vance calling him evil at a campaign rally. And so you're seeing this sort of fight play out right now. And I think both sides are trying to win that argument.
1: Thanks, Amy. Amy Parnes, senior political correspondent at The Hill. 14 minutes now after the hour on This Morning, America's First News.

0: Now, seeing my grandson out on the water, it means everything to me. Watching him and taking in the blue waves, the sea breeze, the blurry horizon.
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4: 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Just do a search for This Morning with Gordon Deal. A judge in Utah has ruled that the man charged with the fatal shooting of conservative activist Charlie Kirk can stand trial on a capital murder charge. The decision yesterday by Judge Tony Graff follows final oral arguments from both sides in the high-profile case in a Provo courtroom, during which attorneys primarily debated an aggravating factor that would make 23-year-old Tyler Robinson eligible for the death penalty if convicted.
5: Nothing in this order constitutes a final determination of defendant's guilt or witness credibility. Defendant remains presumed innocent, and the state bears the burden at trial of proving each charge offense beyond a reasonable doubt.
4: Judge also found there was a reasonable known risk of death to others at the time of the shooting, allowing pursuit of the death penalty. Robinson is accused of killing the 31-year-old Kirk with a rifle fired from a rooftop about 415 feet from where the co-founder of Turning Point USA was speaking at an outdoor rally at Utah Valley University in Orem 1 year ago. This portion of the program is brought to you by Incogni. 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Your car should take you places, not take you for a ride. It's 20 minutes after the hour on This Morning. Here's Nicole Murray.
6: And now, the three big things you need to know. Number one.
7: Escalations in the Middle East. The U.S. military has hit targets in Iran, while Tehran fired missiles and drones at various sites across the region.

0: region in response. Treasury Secretary Scott Bessent at the G20 Economic Summit says the Strait of Hormuz won't matter in a few years.
1: That will be bypassed in 2 years. In 2 years, the Strait of Hormuz will be like a worthless piece of water.
0: Oil prices climbed after the U.S. and Iran traded attacks yesterday.
2: Number two.
0: In the Massachusetts Democratic Senate primary, the Associated Press projects that incumbent Senator Ed Markey has defeated Congressman Seth Moulton. Markey after the win.
3: It's your creativity, your passion that will inspire activists and campaigns all across this country this year to create the progressive change this country is demanding.
2: Number three.
0: Tennessee officials are launching an investigation into the viral Cat in the Hat trend, which involves creating AI-generated photos of the Dr. Seuss character lurking outside schools, which authorities say can be taken as a threat.
4: An online threat or an online joke they may think is a prank or a joke can quickly turn into an offline law enforcement investigation. There are consequences for making threats to schools and threats to other people.
0: That was Deputy Commissioner of Homeland Security Gregory Mays. A Pennsylvania police officer has been charged with voluntary manslaughter after allegedly shooting and killing a college student who was at the wrong house. Montgomery County District Attorney Kevin Steele.
5: He was not a threat to the homeowners who were inside their residence. He was apparently inebriated, but was complying with police orders to put his hands up when he was fatally shot.
0: The officer has been identified as Upper Potts Grove Police Corporal Sean Farrell. MapQuest is finding new success. The digital mapping company is now the top free application in the App Store after declining to rename Lake Ontario to Lake America, despite President Trump's executive order to change its name. McDonald's has announced its fall lineup, and for the first time in a decade, the chain is leaving pumpkin spice off the menu. USA Today reports that instead it will feature a caramel apple flavor.
6: Ooh, I'm good with that. I can deal with that.
0: All right.
6: 23 minutes now after the hour.
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11: 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I guess it's that time of year. Teachers have decided that now that your kids are heading back to the classroom, it's time for the teachers to go out on the picket line and go on strike. I think this is absolutely wrong. In most states, if the teachers have a contract, it's illegal for them to strike. And when they strike in too many places now, they're even entitled to unemployment payments. Can you believe that nonsense? And consider what the teachers could do. If they're really going to tell you that your kids are their top priority, then why don't those teachers stay in the classroom? Operate under the contract they already have. Even if the contract is run out, most of those contracts call for the teachers to keep getting paid. And when their raise eventually is negotiated, they'll get it retroactively. But don't hurt the kids. Shame on you, teachers. For Northwest Reports, I'm Lars Larson.
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12: From the Seven Feathers Casino Studio, let's take a look at your KQEN weather forecast. Rain likely.

0: today after 9 a.m. with a high near 64. More rain is possible tonight with a low around 15. Possible thunderstorm on Thursday with a high near 65. Chance of rain before 11 on Friday with a high near 71.
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2: Pledge with us. Madonna once sang of living in a material world. Now it's a digital world. But with so much digital experience, many are craving a counterbalance. Here's consumer analyst Regina Lewis. Regina, what's up here?
3: Well, with so much digital experience, we're seeking the opposite. Analog is in, and there's a reason. Digital abundance is increasing the value of physical and even deliberately imperfect experiences. And if you think about it, this is why it makes sense. Technology removes friction. Now consumers want some of it back.
2: Mm. All right. So give an example. The friction we're missing, for example, and that we want back.
3: Well, it's the notion of balancing high tech and high touch. So as technology takes the friction out, people look to offset what it enables. So AI is a big accelerant in the dynamic. The better, faster, smarter it gets, the scarcer, and then by extension, more valuable, physical presence, being there in person, effort, which is interesting, and experiences become. So adding, not subtracting friction becomes part of the value equation. What does that look like if it was virtual? The counterbalancing framework means now we want it to be physical. If it was convenient, now we're seeking ritual and effort. And if it was perfect, suddenly imperfect is in because it's more authentic.
2: Man. All right. So this is like it's analog, right? I think you said analog is in.
3: Yeah, analog is in, and skill is emerging as a modern status symbol. So pottery, sewing, needlepoint, woodworking, baking, gardening, repairing what's broken. Anything that deliberately reintroduces effort. So, example, my nephew bought a motorcycle for $350 on Facebook Marketplace. It doesn't have a seat. He's a recent college graduate. He's fixing it himself, okay. Right? But it's the process and the tinkering that is really interesting. Even something like we put all of our lives in the cloud now, and people are putting them back on paper, old-fashioned scrapbooking. Even the traditional film cameras are making a resurgence. Michael's, the giant craft store, had a creativity trend report I just looked at, and it really does indicate a cultural shift. Consumers are no longer just crafting as a hobby, but they're using the tactile analog activities to reclaim their time and identity in an automated world.
2: Very cool. We're speaking with Regina Lewis, consumer analyst, and we're talking about counterbalancing because we need a little friction in our lives. I thought it was interesting in some of your notes here, you referenced, say, digital listening in exchange for, say, these vinyl listening bars. What are they?
3: Yeah, it's interesting. So music streaming, you can get any song anytime, as you well know. So vinyl records are, they're back too. Why? Because they take effort to play. So new, not just, you know, the secondhand vinyl record revenue topped $1 billion in 2025. That's the 19th straight year of growth. A telling example is the Gunter Hotel in San Antonio. They actually have a vinyl ambassador.
2: Thanks, Regina. Regina Lewis, consumer analyst. 30 minutes now after the hour on This Morning, America's First News.

0: 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Farmer optimism is on the rise, according to the latest Purdue University CME Group Ag Economy Barometer.
1: For the first time since June of last year, farmers expect their operations to be better off financially a year from now. The August sentiment index rose 9 points to 135, while expectations for future conditions jumped 11 points. Farmers are also more optimistic about U.S. export prospects over the next 5 years, with that index reaching its highest level since December. Higher input costs remain the biggest concern. The survey of 402 farmers also found growing optimism about farm finances, while the farmland investment outlook improved. 65% of respondents called farmland a good investment.

0: Heather Roberts on the PNW Ag Network.
1: By the way, that survey was conducted August 10th through the 14th. Washington Senator Patty Murray and Senate Democratic leader Chuck Schumer are introducing legislation aimed at rolling back President Trump's latest tariffs. The End Trump's Tariff Tax Act would revoke and refund Trump's newest global tariffs of 12.5%, as well as the 50% tariffs on Canada. The legislation would also limit the presidential authority used to impose such tariffs. Murray says President Trump's unpredictable trade policies are driving up costs for families and creating uncertainty for businesses. The bill is backed by more than a dozen Senate Democrats, including Washington's Maria Cantwell and Oregon's Ron Wyden. Murray has repeatedly opposed Trump's tariffs, citing particular concerns for the state of Washington, one of the nation's most trade-dependent states. The National Cattlemen's Beef Association says expanding competition and supporting small and regional beef processors should not come at the expense of food safety. NCBA supports reducing unnecessary regulations that make it harder for small processors to compete, but the group also says weakening federal meat inspection standards, as President Trump has suggested, would put consumer confidence in American beef at risk. This is the PNW Ag Network.
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7: Fox News, I'm Gianna Gelosi. The U.S. military launching new retaliatory strikes on Iran as President Trump says the Islamic regime is playing out the inevitable.
8: According to CENTCOM, a variety of IRGC targets were hit, including air defense sites, radar systems, maritime assets, mine-laying capabilities, and communication sites. President Trump told Fox News overnight, if they do respond, they'll be hit much harder.
7: That's Fox's Trey Yang's Tropical Depression Edward slamming the Gulf Coast after making landfall along the Texas-Louisiana border. Warnings of flash flooding as the storm moves inland.
9: We have a flash flood emergency across Tyler and Hardin counties. That's just to the northwest of where I am standing. We have 10 to 20 inches of rain. This is a life-threatening situation. To complicate the scenario, 40 to 50% of Tyler and Hardin counties do not have power.
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11: No fear, just facts. 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
12: Thanks for spending time with us. Welcome into Wednesday, September 2. Gordon Deal with Nicole Murray. Some of our top stories and headlines. The U.S. military strikes at Iranian targets for attacks on commercial ships. Russia's president is promising to continue his war against Ukraine while supporting Iran in its conflict with the U.S. A judge in Utah opens the door for the death penalty in the Charlie Kirk murder case. The House overwhelmingly voted yesterday to censure North Carolina Republican Chuck Edwards for what it called persistent inappropriate conduct toward two female staffers. And the tiny town you can buy for $7 million in Southern California. That story in about 20 minutes. The new crude oil agreement between the U.S. and Venezuela might be fabulous one day for our kids or grandkids, but it won't do anything for the price at the pump this Labor Day weekend if you're going on a road trip. Here's Tom Kloza, chief energy analyst at Gulf Oil. Tom, what are we facing?
13: It'll be the most expensive Labor Day ever, probably about 90 cents above what we paid last year and, you know, maybe 20 cents above what the record has been so far. So gasoline remains pretty expensive. It's about $4.10 nationally, which much, much higher prices on the West Coast.
12: And the accusatory finger points directly at events in the Middle East?
13: Yeah, it's pretty much.

0: much the Iran war, but it's also the Russian campaign. You know, we've probably seen almost 3 million barrels a day of Russian refining capacity that's been knocked out by drones. And drones have also pretty much disabled a lot of refining in the Persian Gulf and even in the Red Sea. So it's kind of like the modern equivalent of the Gatling gun. People don't realize this is really changing warfare and it's having a dramatic impact on worldwide refining capacity.
1: All right. On Friday, we got wind of this agreement with Venezuela to tap, what, like 17 oil fields with billions and billions of barrels apparently available. What does that do for us, if anything, Tom?
0: Well, you sound like Carl Sagan with the billions and billions, but it's billions and billions of barrels of oil, but it's very, very difficult to extract. It has the viscosity of, let's say, molasses, and it costs a bunch to bring it up to the surface. Then you need to have upgraders. You have to have stable government, stable utilities. So we're a long way from seeing a lot of that production. We may see an increase, and we may get back to where we used to import about 2 million barrels a day of Venezuelan oil back early in the century. But boy, it's a tall order. I mean, it's a big deal. It's very, very ambitious, but it's going to be a long time coming, I believe.
1: Is it enticing for oil companies now versus say, you know, 6 months ago?
0: It's not particularly enticing. I mean, I think they'd like to, you know, get their arms around it, but you know, break-even prices down there are probably close to $50, and we're not sure if that's going to be the price for this heavy, viscous oil, you know, 3 or 4 years from now. There's a lot of analytical entities that believe that, you know, we're going to go back to a glut when the Iran war ends, because there's a lot of non-OPEC production coming on stream, and the United States continues to put out about 14 million barrels a day of crude.
1: We're speaking with Tom Kloza, Chief Energy Advisor at Gulf Oil. How come, by the way, it could take, I think I saw one report, upwards of 15 years, if not longer, to pull oil out of the ground in Venezuela if we were to, say, start, you know, next week?
0: You know, I would go with the oil industry term. It's nasty, that oil. Okay. It is really, really nasty oil. It's more conducive to making asphalt and very, very heavy products than, you know, producing gasoline and diesel. And it's also in a nasty part of the world where there are a lot of different factions engaged in conflict. And, you know, for now, it's been very, very quiet on the political calendar this year. But who knows? I mean, you know, there's an abject poverty in Venezuela. They threw out all the Western engineers 25 years ago. So it's going to take a long time to bring that oil back to market.
1: Wow. All right. And then just looking beyond Labor Day, I guess the price of gasoline on a basic and selfish level, I guess, for us as consumers depends on the full and safe reopening of the Strait of Hormuz, and I guess to a certain extent, Russia/Ukraine?
0: Yeah, not so much the Strait of Hormuz. I think the market for crude oil has made the adjustments to less crude coming from the Strait of Hormuz. And, you know, they're rerouting things. Now, if you hear about the Houthis being active in the Red Sea, that's a game changer. But I would say we're probably through the worst of it for gasoline. You know, demand drops by about 3 or 4% after Labor Day. It's easier to manufacture gasoline. And, you know, the seasonal trends are conducive to prices dropping. That's why you'll hear people say, oh, well, the prices are dropping because the midterm elections are coming. They drop every year in September and October and November, but not because of politics, because of the formula for gas and you know, the demand scheme dropping off a bit.
1: Nice, Tom. Tom Kloza, Chief Energy Analyst at Gulf Oil. Hey, if you've missed anything from today's show, there's an easy way to catch up. Just tell your Alexa, Siri, or Google to play This Morning with Gordon Deal. 20 minutes now in front of the hour on This Morning, America's First News. Coming up next, the fun way to see who picks first in your fantasy football draft. 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
5: Thanks for being with us. Welcome into Wednesday. It is time now for the mic drop with this morning's Mike Gavin.
6: Good morning. Well, we're only a week away, believe it or not, from the start of the NFL season, and we have two football-related stories to talk about today. It's prime season for fantasy drafts, and what order you draft in can determine whether you win or lose. There are any number of ways to determine who picks first, but one league went viral for tying it to actual athletic prowess. In a video reposted by ESPN, members of a fantasy league are seen competing to see who can run the 40-yard dash in the fastest time on a beach. The times range from 5.3 to 11.5 seconds. Now that last guy, he jogged it to avoid injury. Probably a good idea, since one player appeared to slow up after hurting himself. One carried a beer and finished in 7.4 seconds, then took another 6 seconds to finish the beer. Some commenters said that that guy should get a bonus pick. Others feared for their hamstrings and Achilles tendons, but they still couldn't look away.
5: Yeah. It's pretty clever. I mean, some of those guys, you knew what they were doing.
6: Yeah, yeah. I mean, some of them looked like they had run within the last couple of years.
5: Yes.
6: But they also...
5: last couple of years.
6: Yeah. Some of them did not. Some of them looked like they hadn't run in a while. And again, I'm with that one guy who just jogged it. It's not worth it to get the first overall pick or whatever. Even knowing, unless you think you have a chance to win, then, you know, that guy, he was a bigger guy. He probably knew there's no chance that he was going to, you know, kind of come away with one of the top picks.
5: Yeah. All right. So he wasn't going to win the top pick. He looked athletic enough to finish somewhere in the middle.
6: Yeah.
5: That wouldn't be worth, I don't know, a few hundred bucks winning that league for a popped hamstring?
6: Yeah, I'm not worth a trip to the hospital. I would say not.
5: Okay.
6: Yeah. I would, I'm all for fantasy football glory, but if I got to spend any time in the emergency room, it's not worth it.
5: By the way, the one guy who was slow and then took another 6 seconds to finish the beer.
6: Yeah.
5: I agree on him getting a bonus pick.
6: Yeah.
5: And I think that he would have finished that beer faster if he hadn't been huffing and puffing.
6: Oh, yeah. Right? Yeah. Yeah, it's tough. True.

0: chug a beer when you're huffing and puffing after a 40-yard dash.
1: Yeah, but he didn't appear to spill any of the beer, and so maybe even get the bonus pick even just for that, just for not spilling.
0: I'd sign on for that, too. Yeah.
1: And football fans, known for their colorful language in the stadium, at home and online, and for spewing four-letter words on the internet, no fandom is more prolific than, that's right, Gordon, the New York Giants.
0: Oh.
1: As data was compiled by the Action Network site and analyzed the subreddits of all 32 NFL clubs to find out which fandoms are most polite and the most foul-mouthed. Giants fans were found to have the biggest potty mouths online anyway, with just under 15% of their comments containing swear words, just ahead of the Indianapolis Colts and Cleveland Browns. Colts fans were also found to be the most negative, with more than 26% of their comments carrying a negative tone. Jets fans came in second, and Bengals fans were third most negative. On the flip side, Tampa Bay Bucks fans were the most positive online, and the Bills Mafia had the cleanest language, with only 10.7% of their comments containing swear words.
0: Wow.
1: Yeah, how about that?
0: This is, I think there's an important distinction here,
1: mm-hmm.
0: because this is happening online.
1: Yes,
0: so
1: yes.
0: Giants fans might be potty-mouthed online,
1: yes.
0: but based on my personal experience here with my part-time employer in person,
1: yeah.
0: these fans are decent.
1: Oh, these are yeah. very well-mannered folks.
0: And in person, I'd skyrocket Philadelphia Eagles fans
1: yes.
0: to the top of the list. And I know you got my back on that.
1: That is what we were all thinking.
0: 13 minutes now in front of the hour.
2: 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I've been surfing here since I was a kid. Now, seeing my grandson out on the water, it means everything to me. Watching him and taking in the blue waves, the sea breeze, the blurry horizon.
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6: 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That is his job. Look, 99-point-something% of us could care or less what he thinks. But it only takes a couple to do something irrational. Look, 9/11 is a pretty awful thing to say. It's not the only awful thing Hassan Piker has said. So Republicans, they may have some voices they want to deal with. Until Democrats disavow him, then I'm just going to assume you haven't made up your mind about racism yet.
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0: informing the world. 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
1: Thanks for being with us. Here's a sobering new analysis. It has been 26 years since you could fully pay for college tuition, room and board with any full-time job in the U.S., including one that paid minimum wage. Money.com says in the year 2000, the minimum wage was $5.15, and the cost of attending a public four-year college was about $8,700 a year. Today, the picture looks much different. The minimum wage has been frozen at $7.25 for over 17 years, the longest period without an increase in history. Meanwhile, college costs have risen to nearly $24,900 this year for an increase of 187% since the year 2000. 8 minutes now in front of the hour on This Morning. Once again, here's Nicole Murray.
0: And now, the three big things you need to know. Number one.
2: Central Command said the U.S. military has struck Iran's air defenses, radar systems, communication sites, and more. The country retaliated yesterday by firing at U.S. sites in Jordan, Bahrain, among others. Treasury Secretary Scott Bessin at the G20 Economic Summit in North Carolina.
3: The reason the MOU did not work, they were not ready for a deal. My job is to make sure that they want to have a deal. And they will want to have one.
2: President Trump is also threatening to hit Iran with more devastating strikes in response to the retaliatory attacks.
0: Number two.
2: The man accused of killing conservative activist Charlie Kirk potentially faces the death penalty after a Utah judge ruled there is enough evidence to warrant a trial for aggravated murder.
4: Before the court, it states motion to bind defendant Tyler James Robinson over in trial in district court in all seven counts charged in the information. The charges include count one, aggravated murder, a capital offense.
2: That was District Judge Tony Graff announcing the charges against 23-year-old Tyler Robinson.
0: Number three.
2: The House has passed a short-term funding bill avoiding a government shutdown before the midterm elections. House Speaker Mike Johnson.
5: We are not going to have our troops in harm's way without getting paychecks. We're not going to have the Coast Guard, TSA, other essential functions of the government shut down.
2: The bill will keep money flowing at current levels until December 11th. Jurors in the Lindsey Clancy trial ended their fourth day of deliberations yesterday without a verdict on whether the Massachusetts woman should be held criminally responsible for killing her three children. Defense attorney Kevin Reddington.
6: I don't know that it's a good sign or a bad sign or any sign. It's that they're working hard to try to come to a decision.
2: Jurors will resume deliberations later this morning. The former tropical storm Edward has weakened into a depression while unleashing heavy rains and strong winds on parts of Texas. More than 72,000 Texas customers were without power this morning. A vacation incident has gone viral. A TikToker says random guys offered to buy her and her friends expensive drinks. Plot twist, they left without paying the tab, and the girls were stuck with paying for the guys' drinks as well.
1: All right. Also breaking news, I guess whatever hookup they were trying for didn't pan out.
2: Yeah, but come on, pay for your own drinks at least, no?
1: Well, yeah. Silly. 6 minutes now in front of the hour.
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2: I'm Nicole Murray with Your Money Now. Energy Secretary Chris Wright told CNBC that more than 17 million barrels of oil transited the Strait of Hormuz by ship on Monday, which is a record since the Iran war began in February. Around 20 million barrels per day of oil and products passed through the strait before the war started. OpenAI said that its upcoming AI model, Astra, is its first to exceed its critical cybersecurity capability threshold. The company said Astra

0: Orchestra can find previously unknown security flaws and exploit them without step-by-step guidance from humans. OpenAI said it still plans to make Astra available soon. Dell Technologies shares moved 9% higher after the computer maker reported results and a forecast that easily cleared Wall Street expectations. Revenue came in higher than every estimate, growing about 58% year-over-year for the fiscal second quarter. The computer maker now sees AI server revenue tripling in the full fiscal year. Futures are mixed. That's your money now.
1: Man, I love this place. I've been surfing here since I was a kid. Now, seeing my grandson out on the water, it means everything to me. Watching him and taking in the blue waves, the sea breeze, the blurry horizon.
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4: Thanks for being with us. If you're interested in owning your own town in Southern California, you can do so for around $7 million. Downtown Campo, a historic unincorporated community and former World War II military base about an hour from San Diego, is up for sale for $6.6 million. The nearly 16-acre property is a mix of 28 residential and 7 non-residential buildings. The town has its own local post office, a border patrol facility, a church, VFW post, and multiple specialized workshops like a cabinet shop and a metal shop. The real estate listing says the opportunity extends to revitalizing currently vacant buildings within the town, a move that could add substantial income by introducing new or enhanced services like gyms, laundromats, daycares, or community centers. That'll do it for this hour. For Nicole Murray and Mike Gavin, I'm Gordon Deal. Thanks for listening to This Morning, America's First News.

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2: Additional tit for tat. Good morning, I'm Gordon Deal, along with Nicole Murray, on this Wednesday, September 2nd. Glad you're with us. Here's what's up this hour.
3: The U.S. military has punished Iran again for attacking ships in the Strait of Hormuz. We'll have the latest.
2: If you have gray hair and are eligible for Medicare, odds are you won a Democratic primary in Massachusetts yesterday.
3: The House has passed a short-term budget to avoid a partial government shutdown before the midterm elections in November.
2: And Congress beginning to talk about saving Social Security.
4: We're at the ideas phase, and there's still a lot of ideas floating out there. The key thing about the timeline, remember, is that 2032 is within the six-year term of senators who are running this fall and within the four-year term of people who will be running for president in 2028. So there's a real sense in which Social Security is on the ballot.
2: Rich Rubin at the Wall Street Journal on finding the nerve in Washington to address the threat of Social Security insolvency. Hostilities are rising again between the U.S. and Iran after Central Command said the U.S. military hit targets in the Islamic Republic earlier today, and Tehran fired missiles and drones at various sites across the region in retaliation. Local officials claim one American strike hit a home hosting a wedding, killing five people and wounding dozens. U.S. officials have yet to comment on the incident. CENTCOM said in a statement last evening that it had completed the latest barrage against Iranian military targets, including air defense sites, radar systems, and maritime assets. The U.S. said the latest attacks were in response to Tehran trying to hit commercial ships and American forces in the Middle East. Treasury Secretary Scott Bessent says control of the Strait of Hormuz eventually won't matter.
5: That will be bypassed in 2 years. In 2 years, the Strait of Hormuz will be like a worthless piece of water.
2: Jordan, Kuwait, and Bahrain all said Iran's retaliatory attacks were intercepted or ineffective. A generational battle that defined a Democratic Senate primary in Massachusetts has been won by the veteran politician. The Associated Press projects that 80-year-old incumbent Ed Markey has beat back a challenge from 47-year-old Congressman Seth Moulton. Markey, a progressive, has spent nearly half a century on Capitol Hill. Moulton is a Marine Corps vet from Salem who's a member of the moderate New Democrat coalition. Moulton argued it was time for a new generation to represent the state in D.C., especially regarding issues like artificial intelligence. Markey, who first went to Washington as a House member in 1976, stood by his track record and said he was more energized than ever.
6: It's your creativity, your passion that will inspire activists and campaigns all across this country this year to create the progressive change this country is demanding.
2: The AP called the race with about three quarters of the expected vote counted, saying putting Markey at 65% to Moulton's 35%. A judge in Utah has ruled that the man charged with the fatal shooting of conservative activist Charlie Kirk can stand trial on a capital murder charge. The decision yesterday by Judge Tony Graff follows final oral arguments from both sides in the high-profile case in a courtroom in Provo, during which attorneys primarily debated an aggravating factor that would make 23-year-old Tyler Robinson eligible for the death penalty if convicted. The judge also found that there was a reasonable known risk of death to others at the time of the shooting, allowing prosecutors to pursue the death penalty.
7: Evidentiary determinations in this order are limited to the preliminary hearing and do not determine admissibility or the ultimate weight of evidence at trial.
2: Robinson is accused of killing the 31-year-old Kirk with a rifle shot fired from a building's rooftop about 415 feet from where the co-founder of the conservative student organization Turning Point USA was speaking at an outdoor rally at Utah Valley University 1 year ago. Hey, be sure to check out a podcast of today's program, by the way, which has stories you won't hear this hour. On the podcast today, why many of us are turning to what's called counterbalancing, and McDonald's does something other than pumpkin spice this fall. 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
8: Thanks for spending time with us. Welcome into Wednesday. The U.S. military's largest branch is left without a top civilian leader or a congressionally confirmed senior officer after the sudden departure of Secretary of the Army Dan Driscoll, a move that some of the leader's closest staff said was unexpectedly fast. It's a story by John Seward, defense and national security reporter at The Washington Times. John, what are sources telling you?
9: As I spell out in the story there, Gordon, one of the things about this is that Driscoll wanting to sort of eventually resign was the worst kept secret in all of Washington. You know, folks had known for a while that he was planning on leaving the Pentagon, but I think the timing is what's surprised a lot of people. There was an expectation that he'd probably stick around until after the midterms, or at the very least, until this very major Army conference that I mentioned in the article. The Association of the United States Army puts on this big defense conference here in Washington, and usually the Secretary of the Army is a key speaker there. But his resignation broke news, and the folks that I talked to said, yeah, even members of his inner circle were kind of surprised that he had gone to the White House with that.
8: What does this say about the environment, I guess, John?
9: Well, so you're getting a lot of different stories from different folks on this, but I think the through line is that reducing the Army's leadership piece by piece has made it pretty frustrating for Mr. Driscoll. At least one of the folks that I talked to that's sort of close to his circle there said that, you know, he and General Randy George, the previous chief of staff of the Army, were both very focused on modernizing the U.S. Army, and they had done a lot of work with Congress to sort of get a bipartisan support and push for that. So seeing

0: Randy George leave just a few months ago. That happened at the request, reportedly, of Mr. Hegseth, the Secretary of Defense. And it sort of took away a key partner from Mr. Driscoll here in Washington, D.C. There's also an interesting dynamic going on where, you know, the Pentagon is changing the way it does a lot of business, and a huge portion of that is changing the way it does a lot of business with Congress. Both Mr. Driscoll and General George were pretty well known in Congress as being able to deal with both sides of the aisle, be very, very straight players. And so that aspect of politics seems to be somewhat distasteful to the current Pentagon leadership.
1: Well, we're speaking with John Seward, defense and national security correspondent at the Washington Times. I mean, Mr. Driscoll was a friend, or is a friend, of J.D. Vance, classmate in law school with Vice President Vance.
0: That's right.
1: I mean, he, I believe, was on a short list to possibly replace Pete Hegseth when he kind of struggled out of the box taking over at the Pentagon.
0: You know, there was sort of that rumor mill coming around town that he would be the next man up. But we'll absolutely say, and I think it's something that folks have been pretty openly talking about, which is he is a friend of Vice President J.D. Vance. There's some discussion in here of how that relationship plays out and sort of the dynamics there between, Secretary of Defense Pete Hegseth and then that, you know, Mr. Driscoll and his sort of direct line to the White House through Vice President Vance. But I think right now, as I mentioned in the story, the key piece here is just this whittling away of Army leadership. I mean, another mention in there is that the Undersecretary of the Army may also be leaving soon. And you really are starting to look at the top of the pyramid of command for the U.S. Army just not having a lot of folks that originally came on with this administration.
1: Wow. And this is all of Mr. Hegseth's doing for a particular reason, I presume.
0: Well, you know, when I was coming up in the Army, we say the buck stops with whoever's in charge. I will sort of caveat here and say that I specifically talked to folks in Mr. Driscoll's circle, and they were discussing those dynamics. We did receive a statement from the White House, you know, applauding Mr. Driscoll's performance as the Secretary of the Army. But there are some interesting dynamics here at play in Washington, and specifically in the leadership of the Pentagon, for sure.
1: Yeah. Generally speaking, does the average soldier in the U.S. Army just sort of shrug at this news?
0: Well, you know, this is one of those things that I've tried to keep in a lot of my reporting, which is making sure that we know sort of what folks that are actually doing their job are thinking about it. And it's interesting. I had a buddy of mine, a current Army officer, mentioned to me, he said, you know, a lot of soldiers don't really know who even their division commander is, right? So a two-star general there. So they may see the headlines. I think there will be some sort of impact and a lot of discussion, right, around units across the country this week. But it's not really going to change their day-to-day.
1: Thanks, John. John Seward, defense and national security reporter at The Washington Times. 20 minutes now after the hour on This Morning, America's First News. Here's Nicole Murray.
2: And now, the three big things you need to know. Number one.
3: More tit for tat in the Middle East. The U.S. military has hit targets in Iran, while Tehran fired missiles and drones at various U.S. sites across the region in response. Treasury Secretary Scott Bessent at the G20 Economic Summit on the upcoming sanctions to economically isolate Iran.
4: We are shutting them down. We did not sanction them because we did not want to go back to the Egyptian parent. But everyone should expect that we know who you are, you know who you are, and we are probably going to announce a bank sanction this week.
3: Oil prices climbed after the U.S. and Iran traded attacks yesterday.
2: Number two.
3: In the Massachusetts Democratic Senate primary, the Associated Press projects that 80-year-old incumbent Ed Markey has defeated 47-year-old Congressman Seth Moulton. Markey after the win.
5: Ladies and gentlemen, there is a big blue wave coming to drown out all those red MAGA hats.
2: Number three.
3: Tennessee officials are launching an investigation into the viral Cat in the Hat trend, which involves creating AI-generated photos of the Dr. Seuss character lurking outside schools, which authorities say can be taken as a threat.
6: Urge anyone that's listening to me today, if you

0: see one of these posts and it's troubling, report it to law enforcement, but don't cut, paste, and repost. That does not help.
1: That was Deputy Commissioner of Homeland Security Gregory Mays. It's going to be a costly drive this upcoming holiday weekend. Gas Buddy has released its annual Labor Day forecast, predicting that average gas prices will be $4.03 per gallon.
2: It'll be the most expensive Labor Day ever, probably about 90 cents above what we paid last year and 20 cents above what the record has been so far.
1: Tom Closa, Chief Energy Analyst at Gulf Oil. A blobbing Guinness World Record has been broken. Three men jumped onto a massive airbag that was set up on a Switzerland lake to launch a fourth man, identified as Rob Steiner, more than 92 feet in the air. He completed various somersaults before landing in the water.
3: He landed feet first. I was impressed, because if that's on your back, that is broken ribs.
1: Oh, that's giving me the heebie-jeebies. That would hurt.
3: 92 feet. Man. Oh, it's giving me the willies.
1: Yeah, right.
3: 22 minutes after the hour.

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10: 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The healthcare giant McKesson is investigating a cyber attack which has compromised customer data. What's a consumer to do in this situation? 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

0: in New Jersey. Paul, start first with the breach.
1: There's a group called Shiny Hunters that have claimed that they have, I don't know, it's about 300 million. There's an estimate 284, 250, but they have millions of files that were housed in McKesson's database. So this particular data breach, look, we've become numb to these data breaches. They happen every day. As a matter of fact, it doesn't matter if it's McKesson or, you know, there's a cyber attack, Gordon, that occurs approximately every 39 seconds.
0: Jeez.
1: Microsoft alone reports 600 million, I'll repeat that, 600 million password attacks daily against its customers. That's not the other ones. That's just Microsoft alone. And there are an actual 14 corporate or institutional data leaks, data breaches every single day. So it doesn't matter if it's McKesson. It doesn't matter. We have to assume as consumers that our information is out there.
0: Mm. All right. How do we make that assumption, I guess? And then what do we do once we start realizing that this is a very capable opponent?
1: Yeah. So again, the worst thing that you can do is do nothing. We have to change our behaviors here. Identity theft is and is going to continue to be the fastest growing crime in the country, in the world, actually, because we're just putting that much more of our stuff online, right? So you have to understand, when the data breach walks out the door, in walks phishing, which is emails, vishing. They're going to call you, smishing. They're going to text you because they have their numbers and their emails. They know they were a client of McKesson. They're going to know if they have cancer. They're going to know if they were seeking a medical device. You might get a text message that says, your insurance has been denied. We cannot refill your prescription. Your insurance has been denied. We cannot send you the medical device. People panic when they see that, and they might give up information that they normally wouldn't. So we have to take a step back. We have to take a deep breath, and we have to hold our information. You know, we have to protect it. So here's the three things every consumer needs to do right now. Freeze, put a security freeze on your credit report. Now you have to be careful because no one, including you, will have access to your credit reports. So you can't get approved for anything without lifting that freeze first. I would give yourself 24 to 48 hours to lift the security freeze from all three bureaus. You need to monitor your credit, and you need to verify all of the transactions on your bank statements, your credit cards, and your insurance statements. Look for those benefit letters. Did you actually apply, or did you get a prescription? Did you order something? Maybe not. So those are the red flags that consumers need to take a real hard look at after this data breach. But again, I can't stress it enough, whether it was back in 25, 24, 23, you know, this, a lot of times it doesn't happen overnight. This, your information can be out there and exposed for years after a data breach. It's just a matter of when the bad actors want to use it.
0: Thanks, Paul. 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

6:30, 56 degrees from the Seven Feathers Casino Studio, the KQEN Newsroom. 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This is the Early Report. Pursuant to the United States Flag Code, Governor Tina Kotek ordered flags at Oregon public institutions to be flown at half-staff today in honor of Chief Joseph Moses, who passed away on August 27th. Release that Chief Moses was first elected to the Confederated Tribes of Warm Springs Tribal Council in 1992. He was elected vice chairman in 1995. Later that term became tribal council chairman. He served three terms before becoming Paiute chief in July 2001 and continued to serve on the CTWS Tribal Council until his passing. Governor Kotek said, quote, "On behalf of the people of Oregon, I want to express my deepest condolences to Chief Moses' family and the Confederated Tribes of Warm Springs for their loss." Governor Kotek said, quote, "Chief Moses was a consistent, strong voice for youth leadership and educational opportunities. He spoke honestly about

0: hard things when it would have been easier to look away. That is the work of someone building a future for others. He will be missed. The flag should be flown at half staff until sunset today. The first rain since late June expected in the Umpqua Valley today. Forecasters of the National Weather Service in Bedford told News Radio 93.9 FM and 1240 KQEN that a cold front coming in is bringing moisture to the region. An associated low pressure system is expected to stick around into the weekend, with high temperatures generally 10 to 15 degrees below normal in the forecast, along with the rain. Roseburg has not had any measurable precipitation since June 28th, when 0.04 inches of rain was recorded. Heaviest rainfall of the summer so far was on June 26th, when 0.18 inches was recorded. June received only 0.48 inches of rain for the entire month. Forecast for Roseburg calls for up to half an inch of rain today, with up to an additional quarter inch of precipitation this evening that would be well beyond the amount received for all of June. 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Due to improving weather conditions and increased overnight moisture recovery, the fire danger level in the Umpqua National Forest has been reduced from very high to high effective today. UNF release said public use restrictions stage 2 and industrial fire precaution level 2 remain in place across the forest. A current list of restrictions is posted with this story at 541radio.com. And for complete information on fire danger and restrictions on the Umpqua National Forest, go to the link with our story at 541radio.com. Contractor with the Oregon Department of Transportation is continuing work on the Interstate 5 Winchester Bridges project. We'll have more on that on the Morning Report at 7.
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0: In sports, high school volleyball, Roseburg Indians started the season with a sweep over McNary. The Tribe squeezed out narrow wins in all three sets to earn first-year coach Kylie Merlino her first win. KQEN weather, it's rain, mainly after 8 a.m. Looking for a high of 63 today. 55 now, News Radio 93.9 FM and 1240 KQEN.
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5: Thanks for being with us. Welcome into Wednesday, September 2nd. Gordon Deal with Nicole Murray. Some of our top stories and headlines. The U.S. military strikes at Iranian targets for attacks on commercial ships. A judge in Utah opens the door for the death penalty in the Charlie Kirk murder case. NFL analyst Tony Romo pleads no contest to drunk driving, losing his license for 6 months. At a pair of upcoming GOP fundraisers, you can have your picture taken with the president for $88,000. If you're on a budget, you can snag the vice president for $35,000. And the father-son duo in Arizona who fix cars for whatever you can afford. That story in about 20 minutes. 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Social Security's looming insolvency is the country's most foreseeable problem. Richard Rubin, tax policy writer at the Wall Street Journal, calls it a blaring demographic siren that's threatening automatic benefit cuts in 2032. However, he says Congress is trying to work up the nerve to solve it. Rich, what about potential action?
6: There's a lot of talking. I wouldn't say there's potential action, right? Congress loves to wait until deadlines, and the really relevant deadline here is late 2032. And that's when, as of now, the Social Security Trust Fund would run out of money, the money it's accumulated in the past, and then we'd reach a point where the revenue coming into Social Security from payroll taxes and income tax

0: taxes on benefits is significantly less than the amount of money that has to go out in benefits. And that would, people say, sort of require automatic benefit cuts. And so that's kind of the looming deadline that's out there. And Congress is trying to figure out how to prevent those benefit cuts and maybe also shore up the program's long-run future.
1: Okay. So a couple of the proposals that are out there to shore up Social Security are what?
0: Well, you've got a couple of different flavors. One is just sort of the let's get someone else to figure it out flavor, which is the, you know, there's commissions or boards and like sort of we know this is hard. Let's see if, you know, someone else can come up with a blueprint so that Congress can then kind of act on it in an expedited way. So we're seeing some of that talk. We've seen, you know, there are proposals to raise taxes. Particularly to eliminate the cap on the payroll tax. Right now, the payroll tax for Social Security is capped at when wages or self-employment income reach $184,500. If you got rid of that cap, you would raise a bunch of money. Wouldn't totally solve the long-run problem, but it would do something. And then you hear people also talking about benefit changes, whether that's slower cost of living increases or slower cost of living increases for some or higher retirement ages or limits for high-income seniors. There's also a bunch of out-of-the-box plans of like, you know, let's borrow a bunch of money and invest it and see if that can help Social Security in the long run. So I think we're at the ideas phase, and there's just a lot of ideas floating out there. The key thing about the timeline, remember, is that 2032 is within the six-year term of senators who are running this fall and within the four-year term of people who will be running for president in 2028. So there's a real sense in which Social Security is on the ballot this year and in the next election, and people, you know, should say what they're planning to do.
1: Yeah. We're speaking with Rich Rubin, tax policy writer at The Wall Street Journal. The story is called Congress is Finally Talking About Saving Social Security. Meanwhile, waiting all this time to address it, as you point out, has made things worse.
0: Well, it's just made the eventual changes larger, right? If you had made a relatively small change in terms of policies 15, 20, 25 years ago, it would have had more time to kick in, right? Congress generally in Social Security doesn't want to do things that affects current or near retirees. So if you have changes that phase in slowly, things like what they did in 1983 when they phased in a higher retirement age, phased in some other things over a long period. Now the gap is much larger than they faced in 1983, and it's much more persistent in the long run for decades to come. And that's understandable, right? There are fewer workers for every retiree. The population is aging. People are living longer. There's less immigration, lower fertility. And so you've had a whole bunch of reasons why the sort of structural balance of the program has come undone. And what Congress has tried to do is sort of keep Social Security in its own box, right? Like, you could very easily just say, okay, it's part of the budget and we'll just pay for it and we'll borrow. And there's been some sense that politically it works better. Social Security has at least some veneer of being separate from the rest of the budget.
1: Okay. Meanwhile, explain what these automatic benefit cuts would look like if they happen.
0: I think it's hard to know exactly what they would look like, because you'd be in a situation where the Social Security Administrator Commissioner at the time would be facing two conflicting laws. He or she would face a law that says you can only pay benefits if there's money in the trust fund or revenue from the program. And then he would face another law that says you must pay these specified benefits. Gordon gets, you know, $1,000 and Richard gets $900. And so I think it's not at all clear what they would do. The assumption is you would imagine an across-the-board cut in everybody's benefits, but that doesn't necessarily have to be how they handle it. And so it's very unknown. The general sense in Congress is that it's just not going to come to that.
1: Thanks, Rich. Richard Rubin, tax policy writer at The Wall Street Journal. 19 minutes now in front of the hour. On This Morning, America's First News. Coming up next, news flash from Houston. 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
7: Good morning. Well, we have a lot of bizarre news making headlines this week. Here are just a couple of those. Let's start with a story that writes itself just based on the headline, which reads, Florida man pulled over on lawnmower busted for meth and weed. Police in the Sunshine State say a man riding a red lawnmower down a Dixie County road was arrested after a traffic stop uncovered illegal drugs. Deputies initially made the stop because the lawnmower failed to meet roadway safety standards because, you know, it's a lawnmower. After he was pulled over, the deputy said he smelled a strong odor of marijuana coming from him, the mower, or both. Police said a search of a bag on the mower yielded marijuana, pills, drug paraphernalia, and crystal meth.
6: Oh, okay.
7: Yeah, we ran the gamut there.
6: Yeah.
7: Marijuana, pills, and meth. All in one bag, all on one lawnmower.
6: Pharmacy on four wheels.
7: Yeah, I guess. Not sure where he was headed
6: with
7: all that stuff, but I guess felt like the lawnmower was a better bet than getting into a car, so maybe we should be thankful for that.
6: Okay. And I was thinking, is this a drug dealer who was making deliveries via his lawnmower? Or was he a customer who just made a pickup
7: and was
6: trying to be, inconspicuous?
7: Yeah, inconspicuous.
6: Heading back home?
7: On a red lawnmower? Yeah.
6: Or was he just doing some drugs maybe while cutting his own lawn and just wandered onto the street?
7: Yeah.
6: There's multiple scenarios here.
7: Any one of those possibilities, and none of them are probably the best way to get that job done, right? Yeah, probably not. And you may have heard of clothing optional beaches or clothing optional resorts, but for delivering people's food, clothing is definitely not optional. That message was apparently lost.

0: cost for one DoorDash driver. According to local TV reports, a Houston man got a notification that his Burger King delivery had arrived, and he looked at the Ring doorbell camera footage to see that the driver who dropped off the food was completely naked. As you can imagine, the customer lost his appetite and he decided not to eat the food. DoorDash refunded the money, and a DoorDash spokesperson called the naked delivery abhorrent.
1: Wow.
0: Yes.
1: Huh. There are some scenarios, I guess, where maybe more for a guy.
0: Mm-hmm.
1: Be interesting to see somebody deliver your food naked.
0: Interesting? What do you mean by interesting?
1: Interesting in that, you know, maybe she's a bikini model.
0: Oh, I see.
1: That's the only scenario I could possibly see where this might be appetizing in some way, shape, or form.
0: Yeah, but only guys do this kind of thing, right?
1: Yeah. So
0: this is one of those things, this is one of those headlines where you know there was a man who did this. You know, it wasn't a woman who delivered the food naked. It was a guy, probably high. That guy certainly looked like he was, in the photos that I saw from the neck up, certainly looked like he was definitely zonked out on something.
1: Calci wouldn't even take your bet if it was, hey, was this a man or a woman?
0: Right.
1: Story, right?
0: Yeah, yeah. Sorry, we're closing that one.
1: Jeez, thank you, Mike. 13 minutes now in front of the hour.
2: Man, I love this place. I've been surfing here since I was a kid. Now, seeing my grandson out on the water, it means everything to me. Watching him and taking in the blue waves, the sea breeze, the blurry horizon.
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5: I know we're at an at-will state, but for making a comment, like, hey, your hair looks good. 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
1: Thanks for being with us. Here's a sobering new analysis. It has been 26 years since you could fully pay for college, tuition, room and board with any full-time job in the U.S., including one that paid just minimum wage. Money.com says in the year 2000, the minimum wage was $5.15 an hour, and the cost of attending a public four-year college was about $8,700. Today, the

0: Picture looks way different. The minimum wage has been frozen at $7.25 now for over 17 years, the longest period without an increase. Meanwhile, college costs have risen to nearly $24,900 this year for an increase of 187% since the year 2000. Money.com found that it took as little as 31 hours of work a week in the 90s to fully pay for college. Today, it requires a work week of 71 hours. 8 minutes now in front of the hour on this morning. Once again, here's Nicole Murray.
1: And now, the three big things you need to know. Number one.
2: Central Command said the U.S. military has struck Iran's air defenses, radar systems, communication sites, and more. The country retaliated yesterday by firing at U.S. sites in Jordan, Bahrain, among others. Treasury Secretary Scott Bessent at the G20 Economic Summit in North Carolina.
3: The reason the MOU did not work, they were not ready for a deal. My job is to make sure that they want to have a deal, and they will want to have one.
2: President Trump is also threatening to hit Iran with more devastating strikes in response to the retaliatory attacks.
1: Number two.
2: The man accused of killing conservative activist Charlie Kirk potentially faces the death penalty after a Utah judge ruled that there is enough evidence to warrant a trial for aggravated murder. District Judge Tony Graff.
4: Nothing in this order constitutes a final determination of defendant's guilt or witness credibility. Defendant remains presumed innocent. And the state bears the burden at trial of proving each charge offense beyond a reasonable doubt.
2: The accused has been identified as 23-year-old Tyler Robinson.
1: Number three.
2: The House has passed a short-term funding bill, avoiding a government shutdown before the midterm elections. House Speaker Mike Johnson.
5: We are not going to have our troops in harm's way without getting paychecks. We're not going to have the Coast Guard, TSA, other essential functions of the government shut down.
2: The bill will keep money flowing at current levels until December 11th. The former tropical storm Edward has weakened into a depression while unleashing heavy rains and strong winds on parts of Texas. More than 72,000 Texas customers were without power this morning. MapQuest is finding new success. The digital mapping company is now the top free application in the Apple App Store after declining to rename Lake Ontario to Lake America, despite President Trump's executive order to change its name. A new dating app is gaining popularity among singles. It's called Celibate, and yes, it is for those who are abstinent.
0: Wow.
2: Yeah.
0: Any folks sign up for it?
2: Yeah, it's gaining popularity. That's what I just said.
0: I mean, you tap it and read it, not necessarily download the app, I guess, or use the app.
2: I could see why this is, like, gaining popularity, though. Like, I feel like things have been, like, hookup culture, very, very casual. I could see it, like, you know, the pendulum needs to swing the other way a little bit.
0: So you're going to join it?
2: I don't know if I'm going to join it. I think I'm just going to take a break from dating altogether. So one and the same.
0: Your dating life is exhausting.
2: Yeah.
0: 6 minutes now in front of the hour.

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7: Thanks for being with us. Nearly 11 years ago, Michael Kuba from Arizona took his van to a mechanic after the AC broke. The estimate was about $4,000. SunnySkies.com says for a family with three young kids and money tight, he decided to figure things out himself. What started as an attempt to help his own children eventually became the Junkie Garage, a nonprofit in Glendale dedicated to helping people keep their vehicles on the road without the enormous bills they might face at a traditional repair shop. People make an appointment, bring him the parts and refrigerant needed for the repair, and donate whatever they can afford for the labor. It's not just Kuba doing the work alone. His 16-year-old son, Matthew, has been working alongside him since he was just 8. For Nicole Murray and Mike Gavin, I'm Gordon Deal. Thanks for listening to This Morning, America's First News.

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1: 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Why would we pay that? Why would you tax us to pay that?
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8: He talked to each juror one by one.
9: I'm Dave Anthony, Fox News.
8: And then at Lindsey Clancy's murder trial, Judge William Sullivan just told the jury,
10: "Thank you so much for following those instructions as we've gone through this. I'm going to ask you to go and resume your deliberations at this time."
9: It's day five for that. The jury's already told the judge they're deadlocked, considering murder or manslaughter or Clancy's insanity defense in the killing of her three children 3 years ago. Tiger Woods was in court this morning in Florida, changing his plea in a DUI case dating back to a March car crash.
11: The state amended the DUI charge to willful, wanton, reckless driving. Now, Woods pled guilty, which comes with a $1,000 bond and a five-year driver's license suspension. Woods also pled guilty to the second count, refusing to submit a urine test, which comes with a $500 fine. Now, at the time of the crash, Woods failed multiple field sobriety tests and had two hydrocodone pills in his pocket. Woods also pled guilty to the careless driving citation.
9: Fox's Dana Marie McNichol outside the court in Stuart, Florida.
8: Will President Trump attack Iran again? He warned of that. If Iran targets

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2: Well, there is a rebound on Wall Street for the Dow after selling started September. The Dow is gaining 310 points. The Nasdaq's up 12. The S&P 500 is gaining almost 20. Oil prices down slightly after spiking back up the past few days. WTI now just under 90 bucks a barrel. Gas has been pumped up 3 more cents today. AAA's national average for regular 412 per gallon. A big oil company taking advantage of that big U.S. deal in Venezuela.
3: Chevron is planning to double its oil production in Venezuela and will invest more than $7 billion over the next 5 years. The plan follows a U.S. deal with Venezuela to secure control of oil reserves. The company has agreed with Venezuela to update terms for joint ventures. Venezuela's oil industry slumped in recent years, though since ousting President Nicolas Maduro in January, the U.S. has pushed U.S. oil companies to invest there and shore up production. Jenny Coselda, Fox News.
2: The Trump administration has a beef with the price of beef, which has spiked up in grocery stores.
4: The Justice Department Antitrust Division deepens its affordable beef probe with 8 of the largest grocers under investigation for recent hikes in the retail price for beef, including Kroger, Publix, Walmart, Albertsons, Aldi, Costco, and Amazon. Investigators want to know if concentration in the meatpacking industry has added to high beef prices at a time of low cattle herds with big rewards for whistleblowers. The DOJ already looking at the big four meatpackers who control more than 85% of the market. President Trump working to give farmers and ranchers the right to process their own food to break what he called a nasty monopoly. Therese Crowley, Fox News.
2: An update to the job market. ADP reported only 38,000 jobs created by the private sector in August. Fewer than expected. The fewest since January. We'll get the government employment report on Friday. I'm Dave Anthony. This is Fox News.
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6: 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We are Douglas County's news team.
7: Rain later this morning with a high near 63. Tonight, more rain likely and a low around 50.
6: Flags at half staff in Oregon today. The first rain since late June expected in the Umpqua Valley. The Umpqua National Forest reducing fire danger levels from very high to high.
8: Coming up in sports, we're recapping yesterday's busy day of high school sports. The Umpqua Riverhawks women's soccer team back to action today, and we've got a preview of what's to come this week for the Oregon Ducks.
6: A special event at the Southern Oregon Wine Institute Saturday. We'll talk about that at 8:30, and we begin the morning report in 1 minute.
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1: 707, 62 degrees. 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This is the Morning Report. Pursuant to the United States Flag Code, Governor Tina Kotek ordered flags at Oregon public institutions to be flown at half-staff today in honor of Chief Joseph Moses, who passed away on August 27th. A release said Chief Moses was first elected to the Confederated Tribes of Warm Springs Tribal Council in 1992. He was elected vice chairman in 1995 and later that term became tribal council chairman. He served three terms before becoming Paiute chief in July 2001 and continued to serve on the CTWS Tribal Council until his passing. Governor Kotek said, quote, on behalf of the people of Oregon, I want to express my deepest condolences to Chief Moses' family and the Confederated Tribes of Warm Springs for their loss. Governor Kotek said, quote, Chief Moses was a consistent, strong voice for youth leadership and educational opportunities. He spoke honestly about hard things when it would have been easier to look away. That is the work of someone building a future for others. He will be missed. Flag will be flown at half-staff until sunset tonight. The first rain since late June expected in the Umpqua Valley today. Forecasters at the National Weather Service in Medford told News Radio 93.9 FM and 1240 KQEN that a cold front coming in is bringing moisture to the region. An associated low pressure system is expected to stick around into the weekend with high temperatures generally 10 to 15 degrees below normal along with the rain. Roseburg has not had any measurable precipitation since June 28th, when 0.04 inches of rain was recorded. Heaviest rainfall of the summer so far was on June 26th, when 0.18 inches was recorded. Now, June received only 0.48 inches, less than a half inch of rain, for the entire month. Forecast for Roseburg calls for up to half of an inch of rain today with an additional of a quarter inch of precipitation this evening. That would be well beyond the amount received for all of June in just one day. 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
2: Due to improving weather conditions and increased overnight moisture recovery, the fire danger level on the Umpqua National Forest has been reduced from very high to high effective today. A UNF release said public use restrictions stage 2 and industrial fire precaution level 2 remains in place across the forest. A list of current restrictions is posted with the story at 541radio.com.
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3: As Oregon students return to school, the Oregon Department of Transportation urges everyone to stay alert, follow speed limits, avoid distractions, and share the road. Release from ODOT suggests drivers slow down and stay alert in neighborhoods and school zones, respect school zone speed limits, stop for school buses, focus on driving, and watch for people at crossings. ODOT suggests teaching children to be visible and predictable when walking. They should cross at corners or marked crosswalks, signal their intent, then look left, look right, and left again before entering the street. Children should make eye contact with drivers before stepping off the curb, use sidewalks when available, and walk facing traffic when there is no sidewalk. ODOT also urges parents to teach children the rules of the road when biking, scooting, or skateboarding. Children should wear a properly fitted helmet, ride with traffic, obey stop signs and signals, use hand signals and lights, and use reflectors in darkness or low light. More safety resources are available on the Oregon Safe Routes to School website at a link that we have with this story at 541radio.com.
1: 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A contractor with the Oregon Department of Transportation is continuing work on the Interstate 5 Winchester Bridges project. Dan Latham of ODOT said the project includes repair work to both bridges, resurfacing the travel lanes, reconstructing joints, upgrading bridge rails, and more. Latham said this means one southbound lane is closed between 6 p.m. and 10 a.m. daily. All lanes will be open for the Labor Day weekend, with the contractor scheduled to resume work after the holiday. Complete information is on the ODOT project page. We've got the link with our story at 541radio.com. The Roseburg City Council has a special meeting tonight to consider and vote on the selection of Roseburg's next city manager, and Greg Michaels has more.
4: A city release said the council will convene at 6 p.m. and enter executive session to discuss

0: matters related to the city manager recruitment. Executive sessions are closed to the general public. Following the executive session, the council will reconvene in open session to conduct a vote within the public meeting whether to authorize the mayor to execute a city manager employment contract. The open portion of the meeting is expected to begin at approximately 6:30 p.m. The meeting will be held in the council chambers on Southeast Douglas Avenue. Community members may attend the open session in person or online via a live stream on the city's Facebook page. If the council approves the selection, the city will release additional information following the meeting. Greg Michaels, News Radio 93.9 FM and 1240 KQEN.
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2: County Commissioners Tom Kress, Chris Boyce, and Tim Freeman would like to remind residents that most of the county government offices will be closed on Monday, September 7th, in observance of Labor Day. A county release said that includes offices at the courthouse and justice building, courthouse, annex and Reedsport, fairgrounds, landfills and transfer sites, and all external government offices. The Douglas County Museum of History and Natural History in Roseburg and the Umpqua River Lighthouse Museum in Winchester Bay will be open to visitors on Monday. All county parks, campgrounds, boat ramps will be open and accessible. Salmon Harbor Marina and the Winchester Bay RV Park will be open as well. Even though the Douglas County Sheriff's Lobby entrance will be closed on Monday, deputies, 911 communications, and other DCSO staff will continue to provide law enforcement protection and emergency assistance for residents. For more information about this, go to the link with the story at 541radio.com.
1: Adapt Integrated Healthcare recently broke ground on a new recovery campus on Northeast Diamond Lake Boulevard, Roseburg. An Adapt release said it will expand access to comprehensive, individualized care for people seeking support for substance use and behavioral health needs. The campus will have the ability to provide 100% gender-specific substance use disorder treatment. Men and women will have separate treatment programming, living spaces, and common areas, creating an environment designed to support each client's comfort, privacy, and individual recovery journey. The release of the new facility will also significantly expand ADAPT's capacity, increasing residential treatment from the current 21 beds at Crossroads to 50 beds. ADAPT said that with the additional space and resources, the campus will allow them to better meet each client's individual needs. That's whether they're seeking support for substance use disorder, mental health, primary care, or a combination of services. For more information on ADAPT Integrated Healthcare, go to the link with this story at 541radio.com. KQEN News Time, coming up on 7:15.
3: In the KQEN Cultural Spotlight, the Elkton Community Education Center invites visitors to celebrate America's 250th anniversary at Fort Umpqua Days on Saturday and Sunday, September 5th and 6th. A release from ECEC said at the heart of the celebration is Fort Umpqua, where volunteer interpreters bring the Hudson's Bay Company fur trade era of 1836 through 1851 to life through blacksmithing, woodworking, traditional crafts, and living history demonstrations. Elkton Community Education Center Executive Director Deb Gritton said, quote, "As our nation celebrates its 250th anniversary, Fort Umpqua Days are a wonderful way to celebrate both our country's history and the unique heritage of the Umpqua Valley." Gritton said, quote, "Whether visitors come for the living history, the music, the butterfly habitat, or simply to enjoy a great weekend with family and friends, we hope they leave with a deeper appreciation for this community and the stories that helped shape it." Saturday's events include the celebrating the 250th anniversary of the USA parade at 10 a.m., chicken bingo and live music by Cover Culture at 1 p.m. On Sunday, events feature the Thomas Batterman Mental Health Project 5K, performances by Vine Cats and Elk Creek Ramble, another round of chicken bingo, and all the weekend's favorite history, food, vendors, and family fun. Admission is free. Festival hours are 9 a.m. to 4 p.m. each day, with the Echoes of the Umpqua pageant taking place at 5 p.m. More information about Fort Umpqua Days is available at a link that we have with this story at 541radio.com, or you can call at 541-584-2692.
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0: on Facebook. Special event at Southern Oregon Wine Institute, a little celebration on Saturday. Peg Long from the winery at UCC will be in to talk about that at 8:30. Inside Douglas County at 12:30. We begin our annual back-to-school series of interviews with area school superintendents and other educational leaders. We've got a couple of weeks worth, basically, of interviews with folks from around the Douglas County area, all set to go, and a few more to maybe even add into the mix as well. Superintendent Jared Corden of Roseburg Schools will begin the conversation this afternoon at 12:30. 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And this is the Morning Report.
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2: From the Seven Feathers Casino Studios, taking a look at your sports headlines. Well, recapping yesterday's busy day of high school sports around the Umpqua Basin. Out on the volleyball court, the Roseburg Indians started the season with a sweep over McNary. The Tribe squeezed out narrow wins in all three sets to earn the first win for first-year coach Kylie Merlino. Douglas picked up its first win of the season in four sets against Hidden Valley. Umpqua Valley Christian got a win in straight sets over Eugene Christian to begin the season. And Glendale started the fall with a sweep against Prospect Charter. Other scores yesterday included South Umpqua falling to Phoenix at home in three sets. Sutherland lost to Marshfield in straight sets. North Douglas was swept by Sayo, and Yoncalla went down in five sets against Falls City. On the soccer pitch yesterday, the Sutherland boys and girls dominated in their season openers against Lapine. The Bulldogs started with a 4-0 win over the Hawks in the girls' game and followed with a runaway 6-0 win in the boys' matchup. Jordan Harris scored two goals in the first half for the Sutherland girls, pacing the way for the Bulldogs, and Mackenzie Huntley had the shutout in the net. You can check out details about scores and schedules for local high school sports online at 541radio.com. Well, the Umpqua Riverhawks women's soccer team is back to action today and beginning South Region play. The UCC women are looking for their first win of the season as they play their home opener against Chemeketa. Last year, UCC finished second in the South Region behind Chemeketa. The Riverhawks lost once and tied once with the Storm. Today's matchup starts at 2 o'clock this afternoon out at Sutherland High School. Well, we are gearing up for the first day the first game of the college football season for the Oregon Ducks, and we've got our first game week of the football season. That means we've got our first Oregon football coaches show coming up tonight. You can tune in to hear from Oregon coach Dan Lanning and others from the Oregon football team. That show starts tonight at 7 o'clock right here on News Radio 93.9 FM and 1240 KQEN. You're home for the Oregon Ducks. The Oregon Football Coaches Show airs at 7 o'clock every Wednesday night during a game week. So every week that the Ducks have a game, Wednesday night, you can tune in for the show to preview the upcoming matchup for Oregon. And you can find that all season long right here on News Radio 93.9 FM and 1240 KQEN. Of course, the Oregon Ducks will be coming up this weekend against Boise State. They kick off on Saturday at 12:30, and you can hear that here as well. Well, one of the most unsuccessful Major League franchises in the last decade has been sold to a new owner. Tony Genualdo reports.
3: After more than two decades of ownership, Los Angeles Angels owner Artie Moreno made a surprising move on Tuesday to sell controlling interest in the team to Stan Kroenke, with the deal expected to close early next year. Kroenke is the controlling owner of the NFL's Los Angeles Rams, the NHL's Colorado Avalanche,

0: The NBA's Denver Nuggets, Major League Soccer's Colorado Rapids, and Arsenal FC of the Premier League. Those teams have all won championships under Kroenke's ownership. Moreno has owned the Angels since 2003, buying them from the Walt Disney Company. But the Halos have been in a decline as of late. They are closing in on an 11th straight losing season and 12th straight year missing the playoffs, both the longest active streaks in the majors. Tony Genualdo, Fox News.
1: And that is going to do it for your sports here at 17 and 45 past each hour on the Morning Report. KQBN News Time is 7:22, and this sports report is brought to you by Allen Rental.
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5: 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Rain expected to begin around 8 this morning and looking for up to half inch possible, high about 63. Rain likely, especially early tonight, clouds down to 50. Chance of rain mainly midday tomorrow, but maybe thunderstorms in the mix in the afternoon. Partly sunny and 67. Rain likely on Thursday night and Friday. Just a slight chance of rain. And again, maybe thunderstorms on Friday in the Umpqua Valley. 50% chance of rain on Friday night. The weekend, Saturday, slight chance of rain. Otherwise, sunny, 75 degrees. Sunday, slight chance of rain. Showers, thunderstorms possible as well. About 76. And Labor Day, slight chance of rain. Partly sunny and 77. And right now in Roseburg, 62 degrees, KQEN News Time, 7:25 KQEN. Birthdays and history. 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Sherry Alberding with a birthday today. Troy Mullins with a birthday. And Diana Williams with a birthday as well. 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
6: It's September 2nd, and this is your Fox Daily Snapshot. Today is National Victory Over Japan Day, as Japan officially surrendered to Allied forces, ending World War II in 1945 on the deck of the battleship USS Missouri in Tokyo Bay. The war had ended in Europe just months earlier in May. More than 50 countries fought in the war, with tens of millions of lives lost. Also on this date, in 1902, President Teddy Roosevelt first publicly uttered the phrase, "Speak softly and carry a big stick," at a speech during the Minnesota State Fair. And in 2015...
7: Hello, Alaska!
6: 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If it's your birthday today, you share it with actor Keanu Reeves, born in 1964, and actress Salma Hayek, born in 1966. I'm Tushar Saxena, and that's your Fox Daily Snapshot.
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5: I'm Nicole Murray with Your Money Now. Uber is cutting 10% of its workforce in an effort to consolidate management layers and trim costs. CNBC reports that company leadership said that the decision will help make Uber simpler and faster and allow the company to invest in growth opportunities. They did not attribute the cuts to artificial intelligence. U.S. meatpacker Tyson Foods has disputed a claim by Department of Agriculture Secretary Brooke Rollins that it would sell its recently shuttered beef plants only to American-owned companies or producers. After the remarks, Tyson said it would sell its plants to any buyer, foreign or domestic. Yum! Brands said in a regulatory filing that Aaron Powell, the chief executive of Pizza Hut, has resigned from the role and other positions with the company following completion of the chain's sale. The company said earlier in the day that it completed the sale of Pizza Hut through two deals worth a combined $2.7 billion. Stocks are moderately higher as the 10-year Treasury yield hits a two-year high. That's Your Money Now.
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9: News. I'm Gian Gelosi. Day five of deliberations in the Lindsey Clancy murder trial and the deadlocked jury working to decide whether she's criminally responsible for killing her three young kids.
10: Right now, it's not clear exactly the reason for their impasse and how many jurors are on one side of the argument versus the other. But I did have the opportunity to ask Kevin Reddington, Lindsey Clancy's lawyer, about it. Reddington says if the jury can't reach a verdict and there is a mistrial, he fully expects the Plymouth County DA to retry this case.
9: Fox's Nate Foy, Tiger Woods changing his plea in a DUI case from a rollover crash in March near his home in Florida.
11: The state amended the DUI charge to willful, wanton, reckless driving. Now, Woods pled guilty, which comes with a $1,000 bond and a five-year driver's license suspension.
9: And that is Fox's Dana Marie McNichol reporting. 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
3: 7:31, Kyle Bailey, Joey Keran, Patrick Snyder, Greg Michaels, Douglas County's news team. This is the Morning Report, middle of the week, Wednesday, second day of September, and this is the one that kind of feels even more so like, here comes the rain? Yeah, oh man, just kind of a change there.
12: Patrick, I don't know about you, but are you starting to wonder if Kyle Bailey is new to Oregon?

0: or something?
1: It must be.
0: Yeah, he must be new to this neighborhood.
2: It rolled along so quick, kind of like the beginning of the school year. It's suddenly here. But, you know, usually, like you said yesterday, this is not normal weather for right now. Normally, this week in the Umpqua Valley is supposed to be around 84 degrees.
0: Yeah, it definitely feels like fall jumped on us pretty quick. And, while I'm okay with not reaching 100 degrees at this point in the year.
2: We failed.
0: Sitting at 70 degrees or lower is not exactly what I was hoping for. So, sounds like this whole weather system, though, is kind of going to be short-lived. And then we're back into more moderate, maybe close to average temperatures the rest of the month.
2: You've peeked around the curtain. Next week, actually starting Tuesday, the long range forecast showing it right around the 80 degree to low 80s for another week. So
0: give the good people out there a little bit of optimism that we're not into the doldrums of fall and everything just yet.
2: Boy, I tell you, the beginning of the school year, things get started. I got home yesterday, had a couple of errands to run. Actually, wait a second.
1: We got an alert.
2: We've got an alert here. Let's double check this because this may be important. It is raining now on Interstate 5 in the Green District.
1: That's great.
2: The rain has begun at 7:33 ahead of schedule. Special rain alert just texted in from one of our listeners.
0: I was going to say, what'd you do? Send your wife out to just monitor where it's raining?
2: Nope. One of our esteemed listeners just let us know that it's raining on I-5 coming from Green to Roseburg right now. So, but anyway, last night I get home, and my wife, with day number two of school, is working late. She worked till 7-something, I think. And so I'm doing different things, and I realize that she isn't home yet. I really don't know when she's going to get there. And so I like to watch HGTV. She's not so enthused. And so I don't get to see it very often. But then I couldn't find the correct remote. We have like three that operate the TV. And the one that I found wasn't the, it would turn it on, but it wouldn't change the channel. And so it was whatever it was left on from the night before. Come to find out, we think that the correct remote is buried somewhere in her chair.
1: She hid it from you.
2: Well, no, she couldn't find it either.
1: Oh.
2: And she actually somehow operated it off of something on her phone.
1: Huh.
2: And was able to, and by then I didn't get to see HGTV anyway. I got like 10 minutes of Jeopardy and I went to sleep. So.
0: Patrick, I got to ask, because this has come up before, how many TVs do you have in your house?
1: 1, 2, 3, I think about 4.
0: Yeah, okay. So, and how many people are in your household?
1: 2.
0: Yeah, okay. So, it's not that uncommon, Kyle, to have a second TV to be able to maybe watch the programming you would like to watch.
2: That would mean that we've always said, and because of the way the windows are in our bedroom, we didn't want a TV in the bedroom. And there's really not a wall to put it on, honestly, based on where the windows are. One that's not big enough.
1: TV stand.
0: I mean, there's other rooms in the house, right?
2: Yeah, we got a couple of the kids' bedrooms that are now used for other things. You got office type of stuff. And
0: yeah, go put a comfy recliner in one of those rooms and watch your HGTV, man. Get your fix it or flip it or list it or love it or, you know, go get your watch till your heart's desires.
2: We worked so much that they kind of always made it a priority that when we were home, we would actually watch the same thing together. Mm. Yeah, because then that you could talk about other things in between and all that. So that's just kind of why we don't have more than one TV, and I don't think that's ever going to change.
1: Okay.
2: So apparently in the minority there. But.
0: Just wait until they're in the assisted living apartment, and then maybe they'll get separate TVs.
1: One can hope.
2: Wow. Boy, we've taken a long leap to what?
0: I'm just looking down the road to your future.
2: Let's look for

0: Let's speaking of the future, let's actually, on a more serious note, remember 9/11 for today.
1: I'm Tanya J. Powers, and these are the stories of 9/11. David Ferrugio was just 12 years old when his father died along with thousands of others when American Airlines Flight 11 hit the North Tower of the World Trade Center in Lower Manhattan on September 11th, 2001.
2: You know, I didn't know what was happening that day because I was in school. My school didn't show us the footage or anything. My family left me in school, and again, a decision I back because no one knew what to do. It was either pull me into the chaos or keep me safe in school, and I was safe in school. But I heard through a friend that plane flew into the building, and they knew my father worked there, so I was didn't know what the heck that meant. Like, what do you mean a plane flew into the building? It just sounded so absurd.
1: It ultimately inspired him to create and host the Dead Talks podcast, discussing grief and loss with public figures and everyday people.
2: I hope through other people sharing their stories, sharing their vulnerability, it offers a light ray of hope that this person can do it, maybe I can do it.
1: His new book is called You're Not Dead Yet. Tanya J. Powers, Fox News.
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3: 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On this Wednesday, I'm thinking about fraud in America. The federal government is now suspending funds for Medicaid to Minnesota and California. If you get sick in Minneapolis or L.A. or anywhere in those states, the federal money may not be there to reimburse you. So why is this happening? Well, the Trump administration believes both states are allowing massive fraud to take place. Federal dollars are being stolen, and local authorities are not doing much about it. Last week, Robert Kennedy Jr., Secretary of Health and Human Services, said, quote, "We have reason to believe that money is being misused. We have a duty to stop the payments." Well, here are the facts. Prosecutors believe criminals in Minnesota stole at least $9 billion from the taxpayers. A similar situation happening in California. At least 80 individuals now face federal charges. But state officials under Governor Tim Walz and radical Attorney General Keith Ellison did little. The feds had to make those cases. The truth is, far-left leadership enables this kind of fraud. Progressive politicians, generally, are not really interested in the theft of federal money, especially if immigrants are involved. Back in a moment. When you need medications, you don't have any time to fool around. You know that. 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That is the Morning O'Reilly Update. More analysis later on.
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0: 7:41, we now have rain, light rain, in Roseburg, 63 degrees. 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This is the Morning Report. Now, the first rain since late June, beginning to fall in the Umpqua Valley. Forecasters at the National Weather Service in Medford told News Radio 93.9 FM and 1240 KQEN that a cold front coming in is bringing moisture to the region. An associated low-pressure system is expected to stick around into the weekend, with high temperatures generally 10 to 15 degrees below normal, along with the rain. Roseburg's not had any measurable precipitation since June 28th, when

0: 0.04 inches of rain was recorded. Heaviest rainfall of the summer so far was on June 26th when 0.18 inches was recorded. In June, the entire month received only 0.4 inches of rain, less than a half inch for the entire month. Now, the forecast for Roseburg calls for up to a half inch of rain just today, an additional up to a quarter inch of precipitation this evening. That would be well beyond the amount received for all of June. 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
1: Due to improving weather conditions and increased overnight moisture recovery, the fire danger level on the Umpqua National Forest has been reduced from very high to high effective today. A UNF release said public use restriction stage 2 and industrial fire precaution level 2 remain in place across the forest. A list of current restrictions is posted with this story at 541radio.com.
0: KQEN News Time 743. Roseburg City Council holds a special meeting this evening to consider and vote on the selection of Roseburg's next city manager, and Greg Michaels has more.
2: A city release said the council will convene at 6 p.m. and enter executive session to discuss matters related to the city manager recruitment. Executive sessions are closed to the general public. Following the executive session, the council will reconvene in open session to conduct a vote within the public meeting whether to authorize the mayor to execute a city manager employment contract. The open portion of the meeting is expected to begin at approximately 6:30 p.m. The meeting will be held in the council chambers on Southeast Douglas Avenue. Community members may attend the open session in person or online via a live stream on the city's Facebook page. If the council approves the selection, the city will release additional information following the meeting. Greg Michaels, News Radio 93.9 FM and 1240 KQEN.
0: KQEN News Time 744. Roseburg Police jailed a man for an alleged DUI and a looting incident early Sunday morning. An RPD report said at 1:50 a.m., officers responded to a disturbance at an establishment in the 200 block of Northeast Jackson Street. 38-year-old Thomas Crago was reportedly trying to start fights with patrons and was violating a restraining order. Upon seeing officers arrive, Crago allegedly left the business at a high rate of speed and reportedly nearly ran over an officer and a bystander as he fled. Officers initiated a pursuit on Northeast Diamond Lake Boulevard, which continued on Northeast Rifle Range Street, before Crago turned onto a dead end on Northeast Spencer Court. Suspect then allegedly exited his vehicle and fled on foot before being detained. Crago reportedly showed indicators of impairment but refused to perform field sobriety tests. Search warrant was obtained and the man provided a breath sample over the legal limit. Crago was found to have violated an active restraining order by threatening the protected party. Crago was charged with two counts of recklessly endangering another person, attempting to elude in a vehicle and on foot, reckless driving, driving under the influence of intoxicants, and for multiple restraining order violations. Bail was set at $10,000. Crago was released on Monday.
1: Roseburg police jailed a man for an alleged disorderly conduct incident on Saturday night. An RPD report said at 10:30 p.m., an officer responded to a residence in the 3300 block of West Chateau Avenue regarding a disorderly male. Officers contacted the 47-year-old Bo Tollefson when he allegedly brandished a knife and advanced towards them before running away. Tollefson was tased and then transported to CHI Mercy Medical Center for jail clearance. He was later taken to corrections. Tollefson was charged with second-degree disorderly conduct, third-degree escape, menacing, unlawful use of a weapon, and assaulting a public safety officer. Bail was set at $5,000.
0: KQEN News Time, 746. Light rain beginning to fall. Drive carefully. It's the morning report.
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4: From the Seven Feathers Casino Studios, taking a look at your sports headlines. Well, recapping yesterday's busy day of high school sports around the Umpqua Basin. Out on the volleyball court, the Roseburg Indians started the season with a sweep over McNary. The Tribe squeezed out narrow wins in all three sets to earn first-year coach Kylie Murray.

0: Carlino her first win with the Tribe. Big win there for the Roseburg girls. Douglas picked up its first win of the season in four sets against Hidden Valley. Umpqua Valley Christian got a win in straight sets over Eugene Christian to begin the season. And Glendale started the fall with a sweep against Prospect Charter. Now, in other scores yesterday, those did include South Umpqua falling against Phoenix at home in three sets. Sutherland lost to Marshfield in straight sets. North Douglas was swept by Sayo. And Yoncalla went down in five sets against Falls City. On the soccer pitch yesterday, the Sutherland boys and girls dominated in their season openers against Lapine. The Bulldogs started with a 4-0 win over the Hawks in the girls' game and followed with a runaway 6-0 win in the boys' matchup. Jordan Harris scored two goals in the first half for the Sutherland girls, and Mackenzie Huntley had a shutout in the net. Good showing there for the Sutherland soccer teams. Now, you can check out scores from yesterday and today's minimal schedule. Just a few volleyball matchups on the schedule for today locally. 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Well, the Umpqua Riverhawks women's soccer team is back to action today and beginning South Region play. No longer are we getting into non-league matchups. These ones count, and they are important as they will help the UCC women make it back into the postseason. The Umpqua women are looking for their first win of the season after a couple of losses in non-league play, and it is also their home opener. They're taking on Chemeketa this afternoon. Last year, UCC finished second in the South region behind Chemeketa. The Riverhawks lost once and tied once with the Storm. Today's matchup gets started at 2 o'clock out at Sutherland High School. Well, college football, the start of the season right around the corner, and it's the first game week of the season for the Oregon Ducks, which means we get the first Oregon Football Coaches Show coming up tonight. Tune in to hear from Oregon coach Dan Lanning and others from the Ducks football team, and the show will begin at 7 o'clock tonight, right here on News Radio 93.9 FM and 1240 KQEN. The Oregon Football Coaches Show airs at 7 o'clock on Wednesday nights during every game week this season for the Oregon Ducks. And, of course, you could tune in for the Oregon Ducks football games throughout the season right here on News Radio 93.9 FM and 1240 KQEN. Finally, from Major League Baseball, one of the most unsuccessful franchises in the last decade has been sold to a new owner. Tony Genualdo reports.
1: After more than two decades of ownership, Los Angeles Angels owner Artie Moreno made a surprising move on Tuesday to sell controlling interest in the team to Stan Kroenke, with the deal expected to close early next year. Kroenke is the controlling owner of the NFL's Los Angeles Rams, the NHL's Colorado Avalanche, the NBA's Denver Nuggets, Major League Soccer's Colorado Rapids, and Arsenal FC of the Premier League. Those teams have all won championships under Kroenke's ownership. Moreno has owned the Angels since 2003, buying them from the Walt Disney Company. But the Halos have been in a decline as of late. They are closing in on an 11th straight losing season and 12th straight year missing the playoffs, both the longest active streaks in the majors. Tony Genualdo, Fox News.
0: And that's going to do it for your sports at 17 and 45 past each hour on the Morning Report. KQEN News Time is 7:50, and this sports report is brought to you by Dr. and Lance and Randall.
2: So while you were doing sports, we walked outside to document the rain.
3: It's raining.
2: It does have that first rain smell.
3: It smells so good out there.
2: But it is wet.
3: That's fine.
2: So I feel like I should have worn black today.
3: Are you in mourning?
2: I am for what we've now lost.
0: I'm in the morning, too. It's only 7:50 a.m., so.
2: Oh, boy. But remember, the 80s will be back next week.
4: Hi, this is Dr. Lanson Randall with your dental health update. 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Second, brush your tongue. 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And third, make sure you schedule

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1: 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Rain, it's underway and looking for a high of only 63. Realize like 10 days ago the low was 63. Yeah. Okay. Rain likely tonight, expected early especially. Clouds down to 50 on Thursday. Chance of rain mainly midday, then maybe thunderstorms possible. Slight chance of rain on Friday. Turning to showers, possible thunderstorm as well. Gotta say it, it's like a broken record, but the first rain in months. Drive carefully out there.
2: Please do. Stay safe, Douglas County.
1: Yeah, because it'll probably, somebody's going to start going too fast, too quickly around the corner, and there we go. So, right now at the Roseburg Regional Airport.
2: 63 degrees.
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3: On the PNW Ag Network, I'm Glenn Vaughan. Area farmers and growers will have a new resource for dealing with costly but often invisible threats to their field, nematodes.
4: The University of Idaho is hiring Erica Consoli as the first Saad Hafez Presidential Endowed Chair for Nematology at the Parma Research and Extension Center. A 2025 University of Idaho study found nematodes can cause about $1.8 million in damages in lost economic activity each year for every 100 infested acres of potato fields. Consoli starts in her new role in early November. I'm John McKay on the PNW Ag Network.
3: The U.S. and Canada announced dueling tariffs on imports going back and forth between the neighboring countries after USMCA negotiations broke down. Virginia Houston, Senior Director of Government Relations for the American Farm Bureau Federation, said after President Trump announced a 50% tariff on Canadian imports, Canada retaliated with tariffs of their own, matching the U.S. tariffs dollar for dollar, with those tariffs starting on Tuesday the 8th. She added, Canada is targeting a host of U.S. ag products.
5: Dairy is probably the biggest ag product they have put retaliatory tariffs on, as well as some ag equipment. Originally, Canada announced they would tariff U.S. seafood exports to Canada, which is about a $1 billion industry in 2025. However, Canada announced that they would not tariff U.S. seafood exports. That supply chain's very highly integrated.
3: Houston said the future of USMCA remains uncertain, but negotiation is still possible.
5: I'm still hopeful for USMCA. So, you know, right now the U.S. has been negotiating or not negotiating in a bilateral fashion. So separately with Mexico, separately with Canada, but they haven't come to the table altogether. Farm Bureau is still pushing for a renegotiated USMCA, and we are still pushing the administration in Canada to come back to the table and find a resolution that de-escalates this tariff battle.
3: Once again, that was the AFBF's Virginia Houston. This is the PNW Ag Network.
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1: I'm Nicole Murray with Your Money Now. Nestle said it will sell its mainstream vitamin brands to private equity firm Yellowwood Partners for $1 billion. The sale of Nestle's mainstream vitamins, minerals, and supplements business includes seven brands. Those brands generated $1.2 billion in sales back in 2025. Tesla's August registrations across several European markets painted a mixed picture, with strong gains in France and Denmark contrasted by declines in Norway, Spain, Sweden, Portugal, and Italy. PFA data reports that registrations of new Tesla vehicles soared 279% in France and 104% in Denmark from a year ago. Amazon's Zoox and Alphabet's Waymo have separately announced expansions of their driverless ride-hailing operations. Zoox said it would begin testing in Houston and San Diego, while Waymo said it would begin welcoming its first public riders in Denver, San Diego, and Tampa. Stocks are higher this morning. That's Your Money Now.
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3: 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Rain early tonight, 50 the low. Chance of rain mainly midday tomorrow. Thunderstorms possible and a high temperature of 67. Right now at the Roseburg Regional Airport,
4: it is 63 degrees.
3: Another hour of local news and information. Big wine event happening at Umpqua Community College. We'll talk about that at 8:30.
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5: Deliberating Lindsey Clancy's fate for a fifth day.
6: I'm Dave Anthony, Fox News.
5: And as that happens in court at the murder trial in Massachusetts, they are considering whether Lindsey Clancy is guilty of killing her three children or they're going to go with her insanity defense and not guilty. Meanwhile, as that case goes on, Tiger Woods admits he's guilty in court this morning in Florida in a DUI case related to his March car crash.
7: Mr. Woods admitted to his actions. He admitted to driving, reckless driving.
6: Now, that's Tom Backerdahl, the prosecutor.
8: The golfer can't drive for 5 years. Part of the sentence imposed in Martin County, Florida, as well as fines and court fees. Attorneys for Woods and the prosecution reaching agreement on a plea deal. Tiger pleading no contest on charges of reckless driving and refusal to submit to a lawful test. He also pled guilty to a careless driving citation. The golf legend has been involved in at least four major crashes over the years.
6: That's Fox's Frank Lanza. When will the Iranian people rise up and fight? President Trump asked that on Truth Social for more U.S. attacks and more Iranian retaliation.
9: U.S. airstrikes pummeled Iranian targets near the Strait of Hormuz. Iranian forces fired missiles and drones at U.S. allies, including Jordan and Kuwait. American officials say there are no casualties from those Iranian strikes, but Tehran is accusing the U.S. of killing civilians who had gathered at a wedding party. The renewed attacks marks the first escalation of fighting since July. President Trump has focused on ramping up economic pressure on Iran, arguing the country's economy is on the brink of collapse.
6: That's Fox's Jared Halpern at the White House. Oil prices are inching up this morning. WTI is over 90 bucks a barrel after a spike up the last couple of days. 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
1: Some people unaccounted for after last week's flood catastrophe in China and Nepal have made contact with authorities. Hundreds have been rescued, but more than 4,000 others are still missing. The number of deaths tops 1,000. Some areas of Texas are underwater still, as Edward keeps raining down. It's now a depression after coming ashore as a tropical storm yesterday near the Louisiana line, taking down power lines with more than 70,000 outages currently in Texas. Fox Weather's Britta Merwin's in Port Arthur.
2: Some services are temporarily not happening at the local hospital as they continue to try to get the power back on. To the north of us, though, that's where the threat continues to unfold. We have the flash flood emergency that is still in progress for Tyler and Hardin County. That's where we have over 17 inches of rain, and it continues to come down. So life-threatening flooding has been happening overnight and will be continuing to happen today until we finally get this storm to move out of the area.
1: We got an update to the job market this morning.
3: There were 38,000 new private sector jobs in August in the national employment report from payroll processing company ADP. It's fewer than in July, the slowest pace of job creation since January, and weaker job growth than expected. Base pay rose 3.2% from a year ago, though ADP says pay growth has been slowing for the past 4 years. Manufacturing, professional services, and information companies shed jobs, though education and healthcare, construction, and leisure and hospitality jobs increased. The only region where jobs declined was in the West. Janico Silva, Fox News.
1: On Friday, we'll get the government's report on August hiring and the new unemployment rate coming off an unexpected loss of jobs in July. On Wall Street, a rebound for the Dow. It is surging up 385 points. The NASDAQ is up 86. I'm Dave Anthony, and this is Fox News.
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6: Rain this morning with a high near 63 today. Tonight, more rain likely with a low around 50.
5: Flags at half staff around Oregon today. First rain in the Umpqua Valley since June has begun, and the Umpqua National Forest reducing the fire danger level.
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5: 807, 63 degrees. 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This is the Morning Report. Pursuant to the United States Flag Code, Governor Tina Kotek ordered flags at Oregon public institutions to be flown at half-staff today in honor of Chief Joseph Moses, who passed away on August 27th. A release said Chief Moses was first elected to the Confederated Tribes of Warm Springs Tribal Council in 1992. He was elected vice chairman in 1995 and later that term became Tribal Council Chief.

0: Chairman. He served three terms before becoming Paiute Chief in July 2001 and continued to serve on the CTWS Tribal Council until his passing. Governor Kotek said, quote, on behalf of the people of Oregon, I want to express my deepest condolences to Chief Moses' family and the Confederated Tribes of Warm Springs for their loss. Governor Kotek said, quote, Chief Moses was a consistent, strong voice for youth leadership and educational opportunities. He spoke honestly about hard things when it would have been easier to look away. That is the work of someone building a future for others. He will be missed. The flags will be flown at half staff until sunset tonight. Well, first rain in the Umpqua Valley for June, since June, it's here. Forecasters at the National Weather Service of Bedford told News Radio 93.9 FM and 1240 KQEN that a cold front coming in, bringing moisture to the region. An associated low pressure system is expected to stick around into the weekend with high temperatures generally 10 to 15 degrees below normal along with the rain. Roseburg has not had any measurable precipitation since June 28th, when 0.04 inches of rain was recorded. Heaviest rainfall of the summer so far was on June 26th, when 0.18 inches was recorded. June received only 0.4 inches of rain for the entire month. Forecast for Roseburg calls for up to half of an inch of rain today, up to an additional quarter inch of rain this evening. That'd be well beyond the amount received in all of June. 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
1: Due to improving weather conditions and increased overnight moisture recovery, the fire danger level on the Umpqua National Forest has been reduced from very high to high effective today. A UNF release said public use restrictions stage 2 and industrial fire precaution level 2 remain in place across the forest. A list of current restrictions is posted with this story at 541radio.com.
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2: As Oregon students return to school, the Oregon Department of Transportation urges everyone to stay alert, follow speed limits, avoid distractions, and share the road. Release from ODOT suggests drivers slow down and stay alert in neighborhoods and school zones, respect school zone speed limits, stop for school buses, focus on driving, and watch for people at crossings. ODOT suggests teaching children to be visible and predictable when walking. They should cross at corners or marked crosswalks, signal their intent, then look left, look right, and left again before entering the street. Children should make eye contact with drivers before stepping off the curb, use sidewalks when available, and walk facing traffic when there is no sidewalk. ODOT also urges parents to teach children the rules of the road when biking, scooting, or skateboarding. Children should wear a properly fitted helmet, ride with traffic, obey stop signs and signals, use hand signals and lights, and use reflectors in darkness or low light. More safety resources are available on the Oregon Safe Routes to School website at a link that we have with this story at 541radio.com.
0: A contractor with the Oregon Department of Transportation is continuing work on the Interstate 5 Winchester Bridges project. Dan Latham of ODOT said the project includes repair work to both bridges, resurfacing the travel lanes, reconstructing joints, upgrading bridge rails, and more. Latham said this means one southbound lane is closed between 6 p.m. and 10 a.m. daily. All lanes will be open for the Labor Day weekend, with the contractor scheduled to resume work after the holiday. Complete information is on the ODOT project page, linked with this story at 541radio.com. The Roseburg City Council will hold a special meeting this evening to consider and vote on the selection of Roseburg's next city manager. Greg Michaels has more.
3: A city release said the council will convene at 6 p.m. and enter executive session to discuss matters related to the city manager recruitment. Executive sessions are closed to the general public. Following the executive session, the council will reconvene in open session to conduct a vote within the public meeting whether to authorize the mayor to execute a city manager employment contract. The open portion of the meeting is expected to begin at approximately 6:30 p.m. The meeting will be held in the council chambers on Southeast Douglas Avenue. Community members may attend the open session in person or online via a live stream on the city's Facebook page. If the council approves the selection, the city will release additional information following the meeting. Greg Michaels, News Radio 93.9 FM and 1240 KQEN.
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1: County Commissioners Tom Kress, Chris Boyce, and Tim Freeman would like to remind residents that most county government offices will be closed on Monday, September 7th.

0: 7th in observance of Labor Day. A county release said that includes offices at the courthouse, justice building, courthouse annex and Reedsport, fairgrounds, landfills, and transfer sites, and all external government offices. The Douglas County Museum of History and Natural History in Roseburg and the Umpqua River Lighthouse Museum in Winchester Bay will be open to visitors on Monday. All county parks, campgrounds, and boat ramps will be open and accessible. Salmon Harbor Marina and the Winchester Bay RV Park will be open as well. Even though the Douglas County Sheriff's Office lobby entrance will be closed on Monday, deputies, 911 communications, and other DCSO staff will continue to provide law enforcement protection and emergency assistance for the residents. For more information on the Douglas County government closures, visit the link with the story at 541radio.com.
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2: In the KQEN Cultural Spotlight, the Elkton Community Education Center invites visitors to celebrate America's 250th anniversary at Fort Umpqua Days on Saturday and Sunday, September 5th and 6th. A release from ECEC said at the heart of the celebration is Fort Umpqua, where volunteer interpreters bring the Hudson's Bay Company fur trade era of 1836 through 1851 to life through blacksmithing, woodworking, traditional crafts, and living history demonstrations. Elkton Community Education Center Executive Director Deb Gritton said, quote, "As our nation celebrates its 250th anniversary, Fort Umpqua Days are a wonderful way to celebrate both our country's history and the unique heritage of the Umpqua Valley." Gritton said, quote, "Whether visitors come for the living history, the music, the butterfly habitat, or simply to enjoy a great weekend with family and friends, we hope they leave with a deeper appreciation for this community and the stories that helped shape it." Saturday's events include the celebrating the 250th anniversary of the USA parade at 10 a.m., chicken bingo and live music by Cover Culture at 1 p.m. On Sunday, events feature the Thomas Batterman Mental Health Project 5K, performances by Vine Cats and Elk Creek Ramble, another round of chicken bingo, and all the weekend's favorite history, food, vendors, and family fun. Admission is free. Festival hours are 9 a.m. to 4 p.m. each day, with the Echoes of the Umpqua pageant taking place at 5 p.m. More information about Fort Umpqua Days is available at a link that we have with this story at 541radio.com, or you can call at 541-584-2692.
1: KQEN News Time, 8:15. Roseburg police cited a driver after a vehicle versus scooter crash on Friday. An RPD report said at 2:15 p.m., officers responded to the wreck near the intersection of Northwest Garden Valley Boulevard, Northwest Stewart Parkway. After an investigation, officers determined that the motorist had attempted to cross Northwest Garden Valley from the parking lot of a business to another store across the road. He did not see the scooter rider who was traveling southbound in the bicycle lane of Northwest Garden Valley. The rider attempted to stop but couldn't, and the scooter collided with the front passenger side of the vehicle. Scooter rider was transported to CHI Mercy Medical Center for non-life-threatening injuries. The driver was cited for failure to obey a traffic control device. Roseburg Police jailed a man for a reported harassment incident on Saturday. An RPD report said at 12:30 p.m., officers responded to the 1500 block of Northeast Poplar Street after a caller said there was a disturbance. 29-year-old man was allegedly yelling at a victim. The victim told officers that the man had struck her multiple times. Officers interviewed the suspect, who admitted to striking the victim in the chest. The man was taken into custody without incident. He was charged with harassment and detained on $2,500 bail. The man was released later in the day. Roseburg police jailed a man for a reported trespass incident on Monday. An RPD report said at 9 a.m., officers contacted the 65-year-old at a business in the 1300 block Northeast Stevens Street after a manager said the man had urinated behind the store and had previously been trespassed from the property. Suspect was taken into custody without incident and charged with second-degree criminal trespass. Bail was set at $1,250. KQEN News Time. It is 8:17, over 10 minutes of back-to-back local news and information. A lot more ahead on the morning report. 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Later today, we start the back-to-school series on Inside Douglas County. We'll be talking for the next couple of weeks, by and large, with superintendents and other school leaders around the county. Superintendent Jared Corden of Roseburg Schools with us today at 12:30.

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0: Kickoff is at 12:30.
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5: From the Seven Feathers Casino Studios, taking a look at your sports headlines. Well, recapping yesterday's busy day of local high school sports around the Umpqua Basin, out on the volleyball court, the Roseburg Indians started the season with a sweep over McNary. The Tribe squeezed out narrow wins in all three sets to earn first-year coach Kylie Merlino her first win with the Indians. Douglas picked up its first win of the season in four sets against Hidden Valley. Umpqua Valley Christian got a win in straight sets over Eugene Christian to begin the season, and Glendale started the fall with a sweep against Prospect Charter. Now, some of your other scores from yesterday as well. North Douglas defeating Monroe in four sets, but the Warriors also lost against Scio as they got in a couple of matches at Monroe High School yesterday. South Umpqua fell in straight sets against Phoenix at home. Sutherland was at home taking on Marshfield, and they dropped their matchup in straight sets. Also yesterday, Mohawk defeating Riddle in straight sets. You had Yoncalla in five sets falling to Falls City Kings Valley Charter. Glendale getting the win over Prospect Charter yesterday as well. Now, in some soccer from yesterday, the Sutherland boys and girls getting their seasons underway with a couple of big wins. The Sutherland boys get a 6-0 win in the second game of the day, while the Sutherland girls started things off with a 4-0 victory over the Lapine Hawks. Jordan Harris scored two goals in the first half for Sutherland, and Mackenzie Huntley got the shutout as she was between the pipes in net, manning things there for the Sutherland girls. So a couple of big wins over Lapine for Sutherland soccer. And you can check out scores and schedules from yesterday's action online at 541radio.com. Also should make note that Umpqua Valley Christian boys soccer falling 8-1 against Eastland Christian yesterday. We do have more coming up today with some volleyball action on the schedule. Check it all out at 541radio.com. Well, the Umpqua Riverhawks women's soccer team is back to action today and beginning South Region play. The UCC women are looking for their first win of the season as they play their home opener against Chemeketa. Last year, UCC finished second in the South Region behind Chemeketa. The Riverhawks lost once and tied once with the Storm. Today's matchup starts at 2 p.m. at Sutherland High School. Well, the first game week of the college football season is here for the Oregon Ducks, and that means that we get the first Oregon Football Coaches Show coming up tonight. Tune in to hear from Oregon coach Dan Lanning and others from the Oregon Ducks football team as the show gets started at 7 o'clock tonight right here on News Radio 93.9 FM and 1240 KQEN. The Oregon Football Coaches Show airs at 7 o'clock on Wednesday nights during every game week throughout the season for the Oregon Ducks. And finally, one of the most unsuccessful Major League franchises in the last decade has been sold to a new owner. Tony Genualdo reports.
6: After more than two decades of ownership, Los Angeles Angels owner Artie Moreno made a surprising move on Tuesday to sell controlling interest in the team to Stan Kroenke, with the deal expected to close early next year. Kroenke is the controlling owner of the NFL's Los Angeles Rams, the NHL's Colorado Avalanche, the NBA's Denver Nuggets, Major League Soccer's Colorado Rapids, and Arsenal FC of the Premier League. Those teams have all won championships under Kroenke's ownership. Moreno has owned the Angels since 2003. 2003, buying them from the Walt Disney Company. But the Halos have been in a decline as of late. They are closing in on an 11th straight losing season.

0: season and 12th straight year missing the playoffs, both the longest active streaks in the majors. Tony Genualdo, Fox News.
1: And that is going to do it for your sports here at 17 and 45 past each hour on the Morning Report. KQEN News Time is 8:23.
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6: Yeah.
2: 63? Oh, rain like, I can't believe it. Rain, Dad, it just finally hit me. 50 for a low tonight, 67 on Thursday. Friday back up to 71. Saturday, 75. On Sunday, 76 in the Umpqua Valley. Labor Day, 77. Once we get to Tuesday, we're back to the 80s. Thankfully, in the Umpqua Valley. Still at the Roseburg Regional Airport, it is
6: 63 degrees.
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7: And now that your kids are finally going back to school, all of a sudden the teachers' unions decide they want to go on strike. I'm Lars Larson with the Northwest Report's commentary in a moment. 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I guess it's that time of year. Teachers have decided that now that your kids are heading back to the classroom, it's time for the teachers to go out on the picket line and go on strike. I think this is absolutely wrong. In most states, if the teachers have a contract, it's illegal for them to strike. And when they strike in too many places now, they're even entitled to unemployment payments. Can you believe that nonsense? And consider what the teachers could do. If they're really going to tell you that your kids are their top priority, then why don't those teachers stay in the classroom? Operate under the contract they already have. Even if the contract is run out, most of those contracts call for the teachers to keep getting paid. And when their raise eventually is negotiated, they'll get it retroactively. But don't hurt the kids. Shame on you, teachers. For Northwest Reports, I'm Lars Larson.

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2: I'm Dan Loney with Your Money Now. Energy Secretary Chris Wright told CNBC today that oil exports through the Strait of Hormuz have reached 17 million barrels on Monday, and that would be the most in a day since the war with Iran started. The pre-war average was around 20 million barrels a day. Wright added that the U.S. protected corridor in the Strait has helped increase the level of traffic. Southwest Airlines will be adding airport lounges in four airports as a way to hopefully lure flyers to a new high-end credit card it will start offering next year. JPMorgan Chase will issue the card and is partnering with Southwest on the lounges, which will be located in Austin, Texas, Baltimore, Nashville, Tennessee, and Honolulu. Those lounges should open late next year. Stocks are rebounding higher so far today. The Dow Industrial Average is up more than 300 points. The NASDAQ is up right around 100 points. Oil is slightly higher. West Texas crude up a quarter of 1% at $90 a barrel. That's Your Money Now.
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0: 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It is rain in the Umpqua Valley, 63 today, rain about 50 tonight. More rain mainly midday tomorrow, and a high about 67. Right now, 63 degrees at the Roseburg Regional Airport, and it is 8:30.
7: News. I'm Therese Crowley. Golf legend Tiger Woods takes a plea deal on his DUI rollover in Florida.
8: The judge throwing the book at Tiger Woods. The golfer can't drive for 5 years. Part of the sentence imposed in Martin County, Florida, as well as fines and court fees. Attorneys for Woods and the prosecution reaching agreement on a plea deal. Tiger pleading no contest on charges of reckless driving and refusal to submit to a lawful test.
7: Fox's Frank Lanza. The Lindsey Clancy murder trial jury back for day five of deliberations. In a nearby court, a photographer arraigned for taking pictures of the jurors, but the judge says it won't impact the case. Fox has learned President Trump will host 9/11 first responders at the White House next week with a 21-foot steel beam recovered from the World Trade Center fallen South Tower displayed on the ellipse. 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
0: Happening on Saturday at Umpqua Community College, the Southern Oregon Wine Institute celebrating four recent wine competition medals, a special event. It's called Four Medals, Two Wines, One Celebration. And Peg Long from the winery out there, thanks for being in.
9: Thanks, Kyle.
0: So, a big deal to get these awards.
9: Yeah, this is the first time we put our wines in competition for a while, so we were very thrilled that they came up with such great results. It was great for us. It was great for our students.
0: Yeah.
9: We were over the moon.
0: 2023 Pinot Noir getting double gold at the Pacific Northwest Wine Competition, bronze at the West Coast College and University Wine Festival, and then the 2023 Tempranillo getting gold at the West Coast College and Wine Festival, and silver at the Pacific Northwest Wine Competition. Yeah, that had to be, for anybody involved in that whole process, that had to be pretty cool.
9: Yeah, it was a great report card, actually. And the Pacific Northwest Wine Competition, we weren't just in with colleges. We were up against some heavy hitters in Oregon, Washington wine industry. So that double gold on our Pinot Noir was very surprising.

0: and we are still, like, super thrilled about it.
1: So, a little celebration for that and for people to come out and check them out. Talk about what you're doing on Saturday.
0: Well, we decided to do an event that that teaches people why we are so excited to be part of this business and kind of take you behind the scenes and see what we really do. We'll have barrel tastings. Joel's going to give a tour on certain times of the day. And we're also going to tell, kind of retrain people what to think about wine, because, you know, you have wine with dinner, or you but you don't really know what the wine brings out in the food. So we're going to do some small bites with paired with our Sauvignon Blanc and our Pinot Noir and our Tempranillo to see how the notes come out in the wine when you're eating with food, because that's basically what wine is supposed to do.
1: Yeah, and, you know, for me, years ago, that was like a revelation one night, because I had been hearing from folks talking about wine and food pairing and different aspects of that, but I would just, you know, had really just been drinking wine for a couple of years maybe, and prior really didn't know anything about it at all. And one night I had, I don't remember what the varietal was, but just watching a movie on a Saturday night, got a slice of pepperoni pizza, took a sip of the wine. It was totally different.
0: Yeah, it changes your world.
1: And it was just like, it was like the, you know, the bell was rung at that point. I'm like, oh, now I get what all these people are talking about.
0: Yeah. Well, we're hoping we have that experience for other people when they come out.
1: Yeah, no, that's cool. So, noon to 5 event, you got wine tastings. Now, talk about this Discovery Bar. What is that?
0: Well, we're emphasizing our award-winning wines, and then we're also bringing out our new 2024 Pinot Noir and Tempranillo, so you can taste them alongside each other. But we also have other wines at the college that you may not be aware that we had. So we're going to bring out some of our other, like our Gruner or our, you know, Merlot, and have people try those too. So
1: should be a fun event.
0: Yeah, and plus with your ticket price, you know, it's a $20 ticket price, but $10 of that goes towards a purchase of wine. So you're really getting a pretty good deal out of the whole thing.
1: And you would think, because you had two wines that won awards, that it would just behoove you to buy both of them.
0: Yes, well, you would want them.
1: Yeah, so, and you're going to get to taste them and all of that. So a lot going on out there, and of course, fall kicking in. I don't remember when the college actually starts classes, but not that far off.
0: Our first class starts on September 14th. And, you know, if you're ever thinking about wanting to learn how wine, the wine industry, wine production, this is the time to do it, because we have one course that is an intro to the wine industry, but we also have another course that you're getting your hands dirty from the minute, I mean, the first day of class, you're in raking grapes and putting stuff into containers to start the process.
1: So. Yeah, and the process for making wine is so much, has so many more steps than a lot of people realize.
0: Yes, yes, and it's amazing how, you know, there's so many ways to screw up a bottle of wine along the whole thing.
1: Yeah, and there's all these, you know, you've got to do this before you do this and measure this, and, you know, I just kind of understand a bit of it, but, it really is a lot more complex than most people think. And that's how you work hard to get wines like this that end up winning awards.
0: Yeah. And, you know, it is, once you start this process, you kind of feel more part of the whole bottle, like everything that went into that bottle you've been part of. So that gives you sort of an ownership over it. So
1: all right.
0: It's pretty exciting.
1: One-day event. 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Anything else people ought to know?
0: Just if you're going to come to the event, we would like you to sign up early. So go to umpqua.edu/winery-events. That way I know how much food to put out. So
1: yeah, it would be a good thing. All right, Peg Long, thanks for coming in.
0: Thanks.
1: 8:37 at the Morning Report.
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3: 8:38, we've actually dropped to 61 degrees. 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This is the morning report. It is the first rain since late June, now underway in the Umpqua Valley. Forecasters at the National Weather Service in Medford told News Radio 93.9 FM and 1240 KQEN that a cold front coming in is bringing moisture to the region. An associated low pressure system is expected to stick around into the weekend, with high temperatures generally 10 to 15 degrees below normal, along with the rain. Roseburg has not had any measurable precipitation since June 28th, when 0.04 inches of rain was recorded. Heaviest rainfall of the summer so far was on June 26th, when 0.18 inches was recorded. In June, for the entire month, received only 0.48 inches of rain. In contrast, the forecast for Roseburg calls for up to half inch of rain just today, with up to an additional quarter inch of rain this evening. That'd be well beyond the amount received for all of June. 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
4: Due to improving weather conditions and increased overnight moisture recovery, the fire danger level on the Umpqua National Forest has been reduced from very high to high, effective today. A UNF release said public use restriction stage 2 and industrial fire precaution level 2 remain in place across the forest. A list of current restrictions is posted with this story at 541radio.com.
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5: As Oregon students return to school, the Oregon Department of Transportation urges everyone to stay alert, follow speed limits, avoid distractions, and share the road. Earlies from ODOT suggest drivers slow down and stay alert in neighborhoods and school zones, respect school zone speed limits, stop for school buses, focus on driving, and watch for people at crossings. ODOT suggests teaching children to be visible and predictable when walking. They should cross at corners or marked crosswalks, signal their intent, then look left, look right, and left again before entering the street. Children should make eye contact with drivers before stepping off the curb, use sidewalks when available, and walk facing traffic when there is no sidewalk. ODOT also urges parents to teach children the rules of the road when biking, scooting, or skateboarding. Children should wear a properly fitted helmet, ride with traffic, obey stop signs and signals, use hand signals and lights, and use reflectors in darkness or low light. More safety resources are available on the Oregon Safe Routes to School website at a link that we have with this story at 541radio.com.
3: A contractor with the Oregon Department of Transportation continuing work on the Interstate 5 Winchester Bridges project. Dan Latham of ODOT said the project includes repair work on both bridges, resurfacing the travel lanes, reconstructing joints, upgrading bridge rails, and more. Latham said this means one southbound lane is closed between 6 p.m. and 10 a.m. daily. All lanes will be open for the Labor Day weekend, with the contractor scheduled to resume work after the holiday. Complete information is on the ODOT project page, linked with this story at 541radio.com. Roseburg City Council with a special meeting this evening to consider and vote on the selection of Roseburg's next city manager. Greg Michaels has more.
6: A city release said the council will convene at 6 p.m. and enter executive session to discuss matters related to the city manager recruitment. Executive sessions are closed to the general public. Following the executive session, the council will reconvene in open session to conduct a vote within the public meeting whether to authorize the mayor to execute a city manager employment contract. The open portion of the meeting is expected to begin at approximately 6:30 p.m. The meeting will be held in the council chambers on Southeast Douglas Avenue. Community members may attend the open session in person or online via a live stream on the city's Facebook page. If the council approves

0: the selection. The city will release additional information following the meeting. Greg Michaels, News Radio 93.9 FM and 1240 KQEN.
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2: County Commissioners Tom Kress, Chris Boyce, and Tim Freeman would like to remind residents that most county government offices will be closed on Monday, September 7th, in observance of Labor Day. A county release said that includes offices at the courthouse and justice building, courthouse annex and Reedsport, fairgrounds, landfills, and transfer sites, and all external government offices. The Douglas County Museum of History and Natural History in Roseburg and the Umpqua River Lighthouse Museum in Winchester Bay will be open to visitors on Monday. All county parks, campgrounds, boat ramps will be open and accessible. Salmon Harbor Marina and the Winchester Bay RV Park will be open as well. Even though the Douglas County Sheriff's Office lobby entrance will be closed on Monday, deputies, 911 communications, and other DCSO staff will continue to provide law enforcement protection and emergency assistance for residents. For more information on the Douglas County government, go to the link with the story at 541radio.com.
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3: In the KQEN Cultural Spotlight, the Elkton Community Education Center invites visitors to celebrate America's 250th anniversary at Fort Umpqua Days on Saturday and Sunday, September 5th and 6th. A release from ECEC said at the heart of the celebration is Fort Umpqua, where volunteer interpreters bring the Hudson's Bay Company fur trade era of 1836 through 1851 to life through blacksmithing, woodworking, traditional crafts, and living history demonstrations. Elkton Community Education Center Executive Director Deb Gritton said, quote, "As our nation celebrates its 250th anniversary, Fort Umpqua Days are a wonderful way to celebrate both our country's history and the unique heritage of the Umpqua Valley." Gritton said, quote, "Whether visitors come for the living history, the music, the butterfly habitat, or simply to enjoy a great weekend with family and friends, we hope they leave with a deeper appreciation for this community and the stories that helped shape it." Saturday's events include the celebrating the 250th anniversary of the USA parade at 10 a.m., chicken bingo and live music by Cover Culture at 1 p.m. On Sunday, events feature the Thomas Batterman Mental Health Project 5K, performances by Vine Cats and Elk Creek Ramble, another round of chicken bingo, and all the weekend's favorite history, food, vendors, and family fun. Admission is free. Festival hours are 9 a.m. to 4 p.m. each day, with the Echoes of the Umpqua pageant taking place at 5 p.m. More information about Fort Umpqua Days is available at a link that we have with this story at 541radio.com, or you can call at 541-584-2692.
1: KQEN News Time, 8:45, Douglas County's news team on the morning report. Inside Douglas County, we begin our annual back-to-school series today. Over the next couple weeks, maybe a bit longer, we'll be talking to area school superintendents and other educational leaders as the new season of school is underway. Superintendent Jared Corden of Roseburg Schools begins the series this afternoon on Inside Douglas County at 12:30.
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3: From the Seven Feathers Casino Studios, taking a look at your sports headlines. Recapping yesterday's busy day of high school sports around the Umpqua Basin. Out on the volleyball court, the Roseburg Indians started out the season with a sweep over McNary. The Tribe squeezed out narrow wins in all three sets, earning first-year coach Kylie Merlino her first win with the Tribe. Douglas picked up its first win of the season in four sets against Hidden Valley. Umpqua Valley Christian got a win in straight sets over Eugene Christian to begin the season, and Glendale started the fall with a sweep against Prospect Charter. Other scores yesterday included South Umpqua falling against Phoenix yesterday in three sets. You had Sutherland at home against Marshfield falling in straight sets. North Douglas lost against Scio at

0: Monroe High School, but then turned around and beat Monroe in four sets yesterday. Riddle fell to Mohawk in straight sets. You also had Yonkala on the wrong end of a five-set match as they drop one to Falls City. And those are your volleyball results yesterday. We had soccer yesterday as well. The out on the pitch, the Sutherland boys and girls dominating in their season openers against Lapine. The Bulldogs started with a 4-0 win over the Hawks in the girls' game. In that one, Jordan Harris scored two goals in the first half for the Sutherland girls, and Mackenzie Huntley had a shutout in the net. Then the boys' game came around, and it was a runaway 6-0 victory for the Sutherland boys. You can check out more scores and schedules. We also had Umpqua Valley Christian boys soccer yesterday. They lost against Eastland Christian 8-1. Check out scores, schedules, all the details online at 541radio.com. Coming up today at the college sports level, the Umpqua Riverhawks women's soccer team is back to action, beginning South Region play. The UCC women are looking for their first win of the season as they play their home opener against Chemeketa. Last year, UCC finished in second place in the South Region behind Chemeketa. The Riverhawks lost once and tied once with the Storm. Today's matchup will begin the South Region League season, and it gets underway at 2 o'clock this afternoon from Sutherland High School. Well, the first game week of the college football season for the Oregon Ducks means that we get our first episode of the Oregon Football Coaches Show tonight. Tune in to hear from Oregon coach Dan Lanning and others from the Oregon football team. The show starts at 7 o'clock right here on News Radio 93.9 FM and 1240 KQEN. The Oregon Football Coaches Show airs at 7 o'clock on Wednesday nights during every game week this season for the Oregon Ducks. And, of course, you can tune in for Oregon football right here on News Radio 93.9 FM and 1240 KQEN, starting with Saturday's season opener against Boise State at 12:30. And finally, one of the most unsuccessful Major League franchises in the last decade has been sold to a new owner, Tony Genualdo reports.
1: After more than two decades of ownership, Los Angeles Angels owner Artie Moreno made a surprising move on Tuesday to sell controlling interest in the team to Stan Kroenke, with the deal expected to close early next year. Kroenke is the controlling owner of the NFL's Los Angeles Rams, the NHL's Colorado Avalanche, the NBA's Denver Nuggets, Major League Soccer's Colorado Rapids, and Arsenal FC of the Premier League. Those teams have all won championships under Kroenke's ownership. Moreno has owned the Angels since 2003, buying them from the Walt Disney Company. But the Halos have been in a decline as of late. They are closing in on an 11th straight losing season and 12th straight year missing the playoffs, both the longest active streaks in the majors. Tony Genualdo, Fox News.
0: And that is going to do it for your sports here at 17 and 45 past each hour on the Morning Report. KQEN News Time is 8:51.
2: And did you mention the other day that actually last Friday not all the high school football teams started play?
0: Yeah, last week was week zero for high school football, and this is week one. So looking like this week, pretty much everybody. I was just actually going through the high school football season in between my downtime here with the sports, and looking like pretty much everybody, I believe, is in action this week for high school football. So, yeah, we'll be underway completely this week, it looks like.
2: And then college getting started. What's your prognosis for the Ducks at Boise State?
0: I feel confident going into it for the Ducks. I feel like they probably have a good chance of being, you know, one of those top teams in the country. So a lot of returning pieces, a lot of big-time skill position players, and a quarterback that is very experienced. So, yeah, feels like there's a good opportunity for the Ducks. And Boise State's always been a thorn in the side. Not going to take them lightly, as we heard from Coach Dan Lanning yesterday. But he definitely would expect that the Ducks come away with a victory in their opener.
2: And Beavers are playing who again?
0: They've got number 23 Houston on the road on Saturday.
2: On the road?
0: Yeah. So the Beavers' schedule with first-year coach Jamarcus Shepherd there, They are jumping into the deep end of the pool based off of what the rankings are expecting. So number 23, Houston, and number 12, Texas Tech in the first 2 weeks of the season for Oregon State. And then one of the top

0: top teams from the FCS level. Montana in week three is no slouch of a team, despite coming from a slightly lower level. They are going to be very tough, too. So not an easy start to the season for the Beavers as they try to get things underway for their new head coach.
1: All right, 8:53.
2: The future isn't something you wait for. It's something you create. 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
1: 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Yeah, it's rain, 63 today, so drive carefully. Rain tonight, 50 the low. Chance of rain tomorrow, mainly midday, then showers, maybe thunderstorms. Otherwise, partly sunny, though, and 67 degrees. Right now at the Roseburg Regional Airport,
4: it is 61 degrees.
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7: 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That is his job. Look, 99-point-something% of us could care less what he thinks. 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Look, 9/11 is a pretty awful thing to say. It's not the only awful thing Hassan Piker has said. So Republicans, they may have some voices they want to deal with. Until Democrats disavow him, then I'm just going to assume you haven't made up your mind about racism yet.
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9: I'm Dan Loney with Your Money Now. Uber is cutting 10% of its workforce as it looks to become simpler and faster. CEO Dara Khosrowshahi says this move will also allow it to invest in new growth opportunities and that it should not be connected to AI.

0: AI. Ford continues to ramp up production of its F-Series pickup trucks as it tries to play catch-up after a fire at an aluminum plant put it behind schedule. Sales are currently off 10.9% year-over-year, but it says that an influx of new trucks will be arriving on dealer lots over the coming weeks and months. Ford produced over 57,000 units in August, its highest monthly production in 2 years. Wall Street stocks are rebounding and moving higher on Wednesday. The Dow Industrial Average is up more than 250 points. The NASDAQ is up more than 100. Meanwhile, West Texas crude is up 0.5% at almost $91 a barrel. And that is your Money Now.
1: 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Rain, 100% chance, maybe a half inch today. So, can't say it too much. Drive carefully. Looking for high of 63. Rain likely tonight, cloudy down to 50. Chance of rain tomorrow, mainly midday, then turning to showers, maybe thunderstorms in the afternoon. 67. Chance of rain into Friday, even into Saturday, and a slight chance on Sunday as well. Right now at the Roseburg Regional Airport,
2: it is 61 degrees.
1: We're back at noon. We begin the segment Back to School. Superintendent Jared Corden of Roseburg Schools will be in this afternoon. We'll talk about new things in the district, how the fall is shaping up, and a lot more. And then over the next couple of weeks, maybe a bit past that, we'll be talking to other superintendents from all over Douglas County, and including the college and the education service district in there as well. So listen for that series beginning today right here. And yeah, look at that. It's rain.
2: Yeah, I'm loving it.
1: It's a change of season, but again, as we mentioned earlier, we are back to the 80s next week in the Umpqua Valley.
2: Boo.
1: So at least we have that. All right, thanks for starting your day here. It is 9 o'clock.
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4: It's day five of deliberations. I'm Lisa Brady, Fox News. The jury back behind closed doors in Massachusetts, where Lindsay Clancy is charged with murder in the deaths of her three young children and is using an insanity defense. Defense attorney Kevin Reddington telling reporters,
5: "We'll see what they do today. They've been obviously incredibly hardworking, and we'll see how it works out today."
4: The jury continuing its work after telling the judge they were deadlocked yesterday. In the same courtroom today, a woman was arraigned on charges related to the jury.
6: 56-year-old Dawn White is the woman who was arrested here yesterday afternoon for allegedly trying to take pictures of jurors as they were leaving the courtroom. She is charged with one count of aggravated intimidation of a witness or jurors.
4: Fox's Nate Foy at the courthouse in Plymouth. Light could face up to 20 years in prison if convicted. She was released after the arraignment, agreeing not to release any photos or videos of jurors and the judge ordering her to stay away. If you drive, you go back to jail. That message from a judge in Florida to golfer Tiger Woods in court earlier today to accept a plea deal for a car crash in March, originally charged with driving under the influence and refusal to submit to a blood alcohol test, pleading no contest today to reckless driving and a testing count. His license now suspended for 5 years.
7: This marks his second DUI arrest. Back in 2017, Woods fell asleep behind the wheel of his running car at 3 a.m. A toxicology report found pain medications in his system. At that time, he pled guilty to reckless driving, but his license was not suspended. So now, for the first time, he won't be getting behind the wheel.
4: Fox's Dana Marie McNichol. The prosecutor denies any special treatment, telling reporters in this year's case it would be difficult to prove DUI because Woods had built up a tolerance to pain medication. The remnant of Tropical Storm Edward still posing a flood threat for parts of Texas a day after landfall in Louisiana. 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

0: belonging to the Iranian regime. We do know President Trump told Fox News if they do respond, they'll be hit much harder. The Iranians did end up responding to the U.S. strikes by launching 13 ballistic missiles at U.S. forces in Jordan. They also targeted the UAE, Kuwait, Bahrain, and Iraq with missiles and drones.
1: Fox's Trey Yingst in Tel Aviv. U.S. officials say there are no casualties from the Iranian strikes. Meantime, as an economic pressure campaign continues, President Trump is denying reports of trying to force Iran back to the negotiating table. President Trump wants the Senate to confirm a new Navy secretary.
2: The president is nominating Hung Cao to serve as Secretary of the Navy. Cao has been acting Navy Secretary for the past 4 months, overseeing the Pentagon's program to ramp up shipbuilding. In a social media post, President Trump calls Cao a true warrior and is urging quick Senate confirmation. Cao's nomination comes amid turnover among the military civilian leadership. Army Secretary Dan Driscoll offered his resignation this week following the ouster of several top Army generals. President Trump has not yet named a nominee to fill that vacancy. At the White House, Jared Halpern, Fox News.
1: After a Trump executive order, Apple Maps is now calling Lake Ontario Lake America, following a similar change by Google.
3: But the change stops at the border. Canadian users still see Lake Ontario, and Canada has rejected the new name. Google says users outside the U.S. and Canada will see both names. And one map maker is sitting this one out. MapQuest says it's sticking with Lake Ontario.
1: Fox's Matt Murphy. Stocks are higher. The Dow's up 258. I'm Lisa Brady. Fox News.
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5: 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KQEN, these headlines. Governor Tina Kotek ordering flags at Oregon public institutions be flown at half-staff today. In honor of Chief Joseph Moses, who passed away August 27th. First rain since late June expected in the Umpqua Valley today. Due to improving weather conditions, the Umpqua National Forest has reduced the fire danger level from very high to high, effective today. As Oregon students return to school, Oregon Department of Transportation urging everyone to stay alert, follow speed limits, avoid distractions, and follow the road. And a contractor with ODOT continuing work on the Interstate 5 Winchester Bridges project. On Inside Douglas County at 12:30, the Back to School series begins. Superintendent Jared Corden of Roseburg Public Schools. Clouds, rain, and 63 today. 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
7: 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So we're very excited about this. And General Manager Marty Bash, Program Director Andy Vieira, thank you so much for adding us to this great station. 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Clay, maybe have to go do a market visit. You know, got to see how you are at the craps table.
8: That would be a lot of fun. The Hard Rock, our new presenting sponsor, one of them on the show here, they're building the biggest, baddest ass hotel on the strip in Vegas right now. I don't know that people have noticed. It's starting to dominate the entire strip, and I know that when they get open, which I think is next year, that they want us to be doing some events out there. So it's great to have a really solid affiliate in Las Vegas that is growing with us. I think, at least I was told, that there are some billboards of us in Las Vegas. I don't know that it's going to make people feel better when they've gotten fleeced on the craps table to be driving around Las Vegas and then you see us on the billboard. But I am told, I'm not out there right now, if you are in Las Vegas listening to us on 106.9 FM right now, you can pull out your phone and in the iHeart app, you can let us know if you have seen any of these billboards. I was sent a picture, but it did not tell me where the billboards are, but I do believe there are some up to celebrate the new affiliate in Las Vegas.
7: Indeed.

0: And I believe you will absolutely love those photos, Clay, just to be clear. The billboard photos looking very... Some people are saying Clay Travis, extremely, extremely handsome, even beautiful. He's a man, but he's beautiful. Clay Travis on the billboards around Vegas. But yeah, I agree with you, by the way. People seeing our faces after they've like had a rough night at the poker table, I don't know. Hopefully they don't associate us with... hopefully they only think about us when they're winning. That's one way to put it. More coming up here, guys. 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
2: 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It's rain in the Umpqua Valley today, breezy with a high of 63. Rain likely tonight and a low of 50 degrees. Chance of rain mainly midday on Thursday, turning to showers, possible thunderstorms, partly sunny, and a high of 67.
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4: I'm Dan Loney with Your Money Now. New York Fed President John Williams said that the recent rise in Treasury yields is connected to a strong economy. Speaking with CNBC, he added that he wants to take a wait-and-see approach to whether a rate increase is needed. Williams mentioned the fact that the buildup in AI, data centers, and technology is an aid to the growth as well. Shares of computer giant Dell are up 6.25% today. It posted a beat last quarter and a forecast for the current quarter and fiscal year that's ahead of projections as well. Revenue was just shy of $47 billion, which is up 58% year over year. Its Infrastructure Solutions Group, which targets data center hardware, saw revenue up 89%. Wall Street stocks are higher across the board. The Dow Industrial Average right now is up more than 250 points. The NASDAQ is up more than 100. West Texas crude is up 3% at $91 a barrel. That's Your Money Now.
5: 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With reporting from around the world, here's today's Worldwide Travel Minute with Peter Greenberg.
6: It's been a long, hot, delayed summer when it comes to air travel, and the numbers are in. Which airlines had the most flight cancellations? JetBlue and American. Which airlines had the latest flights? Southwest, with just a 60% on-time arrival rate. And the airlines that canceled the fewest flights? Allegiant, at less than 1%, and Alaska. And while Southwest was the tardiest airline, it also canceled very few flights, just about 1%. And the most on-time airlines? Alaska, Delta, and United. 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I'm Peter Greenberg, and this is today's Worldwide Travel Minute. Peter Greenberg here. 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

0: mother is convicted in the death of her young daughter.
1: 5-year-old Kinsley Welty weighed just 21 pounds when she was found dead in 2024, locked and barricaded in a closet covered in feces and lice inside an Indianapolis mobile home. The cause of death, severe malnutrition. The jury finding the girl's mother, Tony McClure, guilty of murder, criminal confinement, and battery. McClure's boyfriend, Ryan Smith, and Kinsley's grandmother, Tammy Halsey, taking plea deals in the case on neglect charges in exchange for 20-year prison sentences. McClure faces up to life in prison when she's sentenced this week.
0: Fox's Jeff Manasso. New York City rolls out new restrictions on AI use by public school students.
2: I have yet to see a study showing that AI is beneficial for students in elementary and middle school, with the exception, of course, of research sponsored by the very corporations that stand to profit.
0: Mayor Mamdani says there's a 1-year moratorium on students using AI through 8th grade. I'm Lisa Brady. This is Fox News.
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4: From the Seven Feathers Casino Studio in the KQEN Newsroom, good morning, Kyle Bailey. 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KQEN, these headlines. Governor Tina Kotek ordering flags at Oregon public institutions be flown at half staff today in honor of Chief Joseph Moses, who passed away August 27th. First rain since late June expected in the Umpqua Valley today. Due to improving weather conditions, the Umpqua National Forest has reduced the fire danger level from very high to high, effective today. As Oregon students return to school, Oregon Department of Transportation urging everyone to stay alert, follow speed limits, avoid distractions, and follow the road. And a contractor with ODOT continuing work on the Interstate 5 Winchester Bridges project. On Inside Douglas County at 12:30, the Back to School series begins. Superintendent Jared Corden of Roseburg Public Schools. Clouds, rain, and 63 today. 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

0: Second hour of Clay and Buck kicks off now, everybody. Thank you so much for being here with us. We have some Senate races in the mix here, which we want to give you some updates on. And the midterms are looming large. Also, a topic, Clay, that people have been asking us to cover. Have we gotten into flock cameras yet? I think I did a podcast on it, a little post-show podcast. I don't think we've talked. Do you want? Can we talk flock cameras here, actually? I would like to do this because I think we're going to have some passionate views on it. And I think that there are very it's nice, isn't it? When you have a discussion or debate about something where there are pros and cons and reasonable people can disagree. Women can have penises and should play and men should be able to play against women in sports is not, in fact, a reasonable discussion to be having with people. And because it is not based in reason, you can't make any progress in the debate or the discussion, as Clay has found out with his still unclaimed,
1: unrequited
0: and unclaimed $10 million offer to have the high school. Did you even go to eighth grade? You naughty man.
1: I'm now taking it down to, if I have to pick an eighth grade team that the eighth grade boys would beat the WNBA champions, average WNBA team, Buck, makes $7 million for the entire season. That's everybody on the team combined. I'm offering them $10 million to beat an eighth grade boys team and crickets.
0: That's
1: crazy.
0: That is a debate, though, where you don't have reasonable stuff going on. You have feelings, dogma, orthodoxy. Flock cameras, I want to separate that. Flock cameras and data centers, there's totally reasonable stuff going on when people are like, well, here are my concerns, here's what's going on. And, you know, it feels like we're having an old school policy discussion where you weren't dealing with race communist lunatics who live in some alternate reality. So let's do this because, Clay, not only is there a good faith back and forth over the flock camera,

0: Hi, it's Kyle Bailey here, inviting you to join me on March 19th, 2027, as we explore the many shades of Ireland with Colette. 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
10: Welcome back in, Clay and Buck. My apologies, I was excited to jump in. Buck, you were just sharing with me during the commercial break, President Trump continues to rename different areas of the map, and the latest is in the Middle East, and we now have the
11: Strait of Trump instead of the Strait of Hormuz,
10: saying that he is in complete control of everything. And I do think that that is going to be interesting to see how all of it continues to play out. But what a it's kind of amazing. I didn't think people, I expected that some places would rename the Gulf of America. I am surprised that several of the maps have now renamed the Lake Ontario as Lake America, and that they've gone ahead and changed it on the map. I still think one of our caller's suggestions of Lake Dolly would have been a masterstroke by Trump, because I think if he had renamed the lake after Dolly Parton, it would have been hard for people to fight back very aggressively against it. But the Lake of America, now we have the Strait of Trump.
11: Strait of Trump, I feel like they're not going to accept this in Tehran. I'm just going to go out on a limb here and tell you the bullets. And I'm like, change all the maps. I don't think that's going to happen. I think they're going to keep calling it the Strait of Hormuz. So we shall see. But he hasn't lost a step when it comes to trolling, that is for sure. And we will get into more of that and more of everything here.

0: on the fantastic Clay and Buck show. 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
2: 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It's rain in the Umpqua Valley today, breezy with a high of 63. Rain likely tonight and a low of 50 degrees. Chance of rain mainly midday on Thursday, turning to showers, possible thunderstorms, partly sunny, and a high of 67.
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4: 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Marriage never works when good stuff in the relationship only flows in one direction. Healthy couples invest in their relationship equally. 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The second quality of a healthy marriage is reciprocity. 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Have a regular date night. See a counselor. 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
0: Welcome back in, Clay and Buck. We appreciate all of you hanging out with us. 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You

0: former frat brother Lars Zapot here testified that he was selling cocaine for Abatiello. He said they first pooled their money to buy coke in Philadelphia. Then he says Abatiello found a supplier on Long Island and started buying much larger quantities. He says Abatiello started flaunting his money and calling himself the Godfather.
1: Fox's Brooke Taylor, another witness testifying, frat pledges were eventually used to help package the cocaine and that Snapchat was used to sell it. 14 people charged in all, including one suspect's father. Wall Street trying to snap a losing streak right now. The Dow's up 271 points, back over 53K. I'm Lisa Brady, Fox News.
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3: 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KQEN, these headlines. Governor Tina Kotek ordering flags at Oregon public institutions be flown at half-staff today. Matter of Chief Joseph Moses, who passed away August 27th. First rain since late June expected in the Umpqua Valley today. Due to improving weather conditions, the Umpqua National Forest has reduced the fire danger level from very high to high, effective today. As Oregon students return to school, Oregon Department of Transportation urging everyone to stay alert, follow speed limits, avoid distractions, and follow the road. And a contractor with ODOT continuing work on the Interstate 5 Winchester Bridges project. On Inside Douglas County at 12:30, the Back to School series begins. Superintendent Jared Corden of Roseburg Public Schools. Clouds, rain, and 63 today. 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
12: Welcome back into Clay and Buck. We have a quick turn here. I just want to say we're watching very closely for any updates on the verdict in the Lindsey Clancy trial. And also, Clay, I'm seeing this. A 56-year-old woman has been arraigned in court now for intimidating Lindsey Clancy jurors. That's how, this is like a middle-aged woman, I'm going to guess a liberal, a middle-aged white woman was intimidating the jury, videoing them in a restricted area. Now they're saying she was trying, I don't know more details than that, but Clay, she's facing serious prison time for trying to tamper with the jury, essentially.
13: We'll give you the absolute latest on that trial when we come back. They're in the courtroom right now.
12: I'm going to tell you guys, this is true, because I'm out in the countryside for a few days. I saw a bear yesterday. I actually saw a bear yesterday. I have video of it. And bear sightings are up in many parts of the country. Take Colorado, for instance. More than 7,000 reports of bears wandering into towns, backyards, you name it. Like I said, we had a bear in my yard here. similar increases in

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2: 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It's rain in the Umpqua Valley today, breezy with a high of 63. Rain likely tonight and a low of 50 degrees. Chance of rain mainly midday on Thursday, turning to showers, possible thunderstorms, partly sunny, and a high of 67.
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4: I'm Dan Loney with Your Money Now. OpenAI CEO Sam Altman says the use of AI is non-negotiable and that countries around the globe must use it. Speaking at the G20 summit, Altman added that the economic growth and benefit to people is too high to ignore. He also said that for businesses, AI will be the greatest boom in entrepreneurship and the development of small businesses that the world has ever seen. NVIDIA CEO Jensen Huang addressed the issue of regulating AI at the summit. He noted that, quote, we are at the beginning of an industrial revolution, end quote. He added that regulation must be about practical and actual harm, not theoretical and hypothetical. Wall Street stocks continue to push higher. The Dow Industrial Average is up more than 250 points. The NASDAQ is up right around 100 points. Oil prices are also moving higher. West Texas crude is up right around 1% so far today at $91 a barrel. And that is Your Money Now.
5: Man. Grand Theft Autumn. That's what November's about to look like. Wait, what? Grand Theft Auto 6 comes out November 19th. It's the first new one in 13 years. Some fans were in middle school last time. Now they're clearing calendars like it's Thanksgiving with car theft. I'm Kim Commando. The Wall Street Journal found a software engineer, dad of three, who booked 5 vacation days. His plan? Disappear into his cave and play. It gets better. One Army battalion is dangling a 4-day pass for anyone who re-enlists. You signed up to serve your country. Now you're serving 4 days stealing jet skis from fictional retirees. And parents, heads up. This game is rated M for a reason. Carjacking, strip clubs, the works. If your teen suddenly has a lot of homework on November 19th, you know why. And bosses, brace yourself. The Monday after, half your team will have the flu. Historians will call it the Great Thanksgiving Withdrawal. This year, the only thing getting carved is your vacation days. And get more tech news with my free newsletter. 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
7: 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I'm Tom Graham. 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They're signing a deal allowing American firms to access

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0: Welcome in to, or really to the end of Clay and Buck for the day. We will be back tomorrow, though, which is exciting, and every day thereafter. And wanted to, again, to tell you, please go check out the piece on us in the Wall Street Journal. I think it'll be on the print version this weekend. Very nice. The Wall Street Journal, very nice, saying lovely things about Clay and Buck. They're beautiful over at the Wall Street Journal. Beautiful, a great paper, doing huge numbers. We love them over there. And they did a great piece, a profile on the show. And I think it also just reflects... Truly, it reflects really well on the audience.

0: 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We are Douglas County's news team.
1: Rain and a possible thunderstorm before 4 p.m. and a high near 63 today. Tonight, rain likely before midnight with a low around 50.
0: Flags at half staff around Oregon today. The first rain since late June. It's going on now in the Umpqua Valley, and the Douglas Forest Protective Association lowering the fire danger to low, effective right now.
2: Coming up in sports, we are taking a look back at yesterday's local high school sports action. 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
0: The back-to-school series begins at 12:30 at Inside Douglas County, and the noon report starts in 1 minute.
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0: 12:07, right where we left 3 hours ago, still 61 degrees. 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
4: KQEN, traffic update.
0: We do have a two-vehicle accident right now, Garden Valley Boulevard and Mulholland Drive in Roseburg, blocking part of the intersection there. Also, an accident in the past few minutes in the Oakland curves between Oakland and Sutherland. Lots of accidents being reported this morning, likely due to the rain, so drive carefully. Pursuant to the United States Flag Code, Governor Tina Kotek ordered flags at Oregon public institutions to be flown at half-staff today in honor of Chief Joseph Moses, who passed away on August 27th. Relay said Chief Moses was first elected to the Confederated Tribe of Warm Springs Tribal Council in 1992. He was elected vice chairman in 1995 and later that term became tribal council chairman. He served three terms before becoming Paiute chief in July 2001 and continued to serve on the CTWS Tribal Council until his passing. Governor Kotek said, quote, on behalf of the people of Oregon, I want to express my deepest condolences to Chief Moses' family and the Confederated Tribes of Warm Springs for their loss. Governor Kotek said, quote, Chief Moses was a consistent, strong voice for youth leadership and educational opportunities. He spoke honestly about hard things when it would have been easier to look away. That's the work of someone building a future for others. He will be missed. The flags will be flown at half staff until sunset later today. Well, the first rain in June, it's going on now in the Umpqua Valley. Forecasters at the National Weather Service in Medford told News Radio 93.9 FM and 1240 KQEN that a cold front coming in is bringing moisture to the region. An associated low pressure system is expected to stick around into the weekend with high temperatures generally 10 to 15 degrees below normal along with the rain. Roseburg has not had any measurable precipitation since June 28th when 0.04 inches of rain was recorded. Heaviest rainfall of the summer so far was on June 26th when 0.18 inches was recorded. June only received 0.4 inches of rain for the entire month. Now, we just checked in with the National Weather Service a few minutes ago, and as of 11 a.m., we've already got more rain today than all of June, 0.21 inches. That is as of 11 a.m. at the Roseburg Regional Airport. So we've eclipsed the entire rainfall for all of June. in the first 11 hours of the day. Now, the forecast calls for up to half inch of rain today, an additional quarter inch of precipitation this evening, and, of course, that now well beyond the amount.

0: 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Due to decreased temperatures and precipitation across lands protected by the Douglas Forest Protective Association, public use restriction levels have decreased to low effective right now at noon for all private county, state, and Bureau of Indian Affairs lands within the Douglas District. DFPA Public Information Officer Rachel Pope said, in addition, the industrial fire precaution level has decreased to level 2 as well. Pope said that is within the Douglas District, all regulated use areas and all forest lands within 1/8 mile of those areas, including lands managed by the Roseburg District Bureau of Land Management. Pope said the public is reminded that fire season remains in effect and caution should continue to be exercised when using fire or equipment outdoors. Pope said while Labor Day weekend often marks the unofficial end of summer, as the school year begins, it does not signal the end of fire season. While fire danger levels have decreased, the potential for a wildfire start has not ended. Before heading out for the long weekend, know the current restrictions and check vehicles and trailers for anything that could create sparks. Secure trailer chains and never park on dry grass or brush. Campfires are only permitted in designated locations and must be fully extinguished before leaving. If using a barbecue or grill, keep it away from dry vegetation and never leave it unattended. Complete fire season information from the Douglas Forest Protective Association available through a link with this story at 541radio.com.
1: Due to improving weather conditions and increased overnight moisture recovery, the fire danger level on the Umpqua National Forest has been reduced from very high to high effective today. A UNF release said public use restriction stage 2 and industrial fire precaution level 2 remain in place across the forest. A list of current restrictions is posted with this story with a link to the story at 541radio.com.
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2: As Oregon students return to school, the Oregon Department of Transportation urges everyone to stay alert, follow speed limits, avoid distractions, and share the road. Earlies from ODOT suggest drivers slow down and stay alert in neighborhoods and school zones, respect school zone speed limits, stop for school buses, focus on driving, and watch for people at crossings. ODOT suggests teaching children to be visible and predictable when walking. They should cross at corners or marked crosswalks, signal their intent, then look left, look right, and left again before entering the street. Children should make eye contact with drivers before stepping off the curb, use sidewalks when available, and walk facing traffic when there is no sidewalk. ODOT also urges parents to teach children the rules of the road when biking, scooting, or skateboarding. Children should wear a properly fitted helmet, ride with traffic, obey stop signs and signals, use hand signals and lights, and use reflectors in darkness or low light. More safety resources are available on the Oregon Safe Routes to School website at a link that we have with this story at 541radio.com.
0: 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A contractor with the Oregon Department of Transportation is continuing work on the Interstate 5 Winchester Bridges project. Dan Latham of ODOT said the project includes repair work to both bridges, resurfacing the travel lanes, reconstructing joints, upgrading bridge rails, and more. Latham said this means one southbound lane is closed between 6 p.m. and 10 a.m. daily. All lanes will be open for the Labor Day weekend, with the contractor scheduled to resume work after the holiday. Complete information is on the ODOT project page, linked with this story at 541radio.com. The Roseburg City Council will hold a special meeting this evening to consider and vote on the selection of Roseburg's next city manager. Greg Michaels has the story.
3: A city release said the council will convene at 6 p.m. and enter executive session to discuss matters related to the city manager recruitment. Executive sessions are closed to the general public. Following the executive session, the council will reconvene in open session to conduct a vote within the public meeting whether to authorize the mayor to execute a city manager employment contract. The open portion of the meeting is expected to begin at approximately 6:30 p.m. The meeting will be held in the council chambers on Southeast Douglas Avenue. Community members may attend the open session in person or online via a live stream on the city's Facebook page. If the council approves the selection, the city will release additional information following the meeting. Greg Michaels, News Radio 93.9 FM and 1240 KQEN.
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1: County Commissioners Tom Kress, Chris Boyce, and Tim Freeman would like to remind residents that most county government offices will be closed on Monday, September 7th, in observance of Labor Day. A county release said that includes offices at the

0: the courthouse and justice building, courthouse annex in Reedsport, fairgrounds, landfills, and transfer sites, and all external government offices. The Douglas County Museum of History and Natural History in Roseburg and the Umpqua River Lighthouse Museum in Winchester Bay will be open to visitors on Monday. All county parks, campgrounds, and boat ramps will be open and accessible. Salmon Harbor Marina and the Winchester Bay RV Park will be open as well. Even though the Douglas County Sheriff's Office lobby entrance will be closed on Monday, deputies, 911 communications, and other DCOSO staff will continue to provide law enforcement protection and emergency assistance for residents. For more information on the Douglas County government closures, go to the link with the story at 541radio.com.
1: KQEN News Time, 1216. Adapt Integrated Healthcare recently broke ground on a new recovery campus on Northeast Diamond Lake Boulevard in Roseburg. At Adapt release said it will expand access to comprehensive individualized care for people seeking support for substance use and behavioral health needs. The campus will have the ability to provide 100% gender-specific substance use disorder treatment. Men and women will have separate treatment programming, living spaces, and common areas, creating an environment designed to support each client's comfort, privacy, and individual recovery journey. The release of the new facility will also significantly expand ADAPT's capacity, increasing residential treatment from the current 21 beds at Crossroads to 50 beds. ADAPT said that with the additional space and resources, the campus will allow them to better meet each client's individual needs, as whether they're seeking support for substance use disorder, mental health, primary care, or a combination of services. For more information from ADAPT Integrated Healthcare, go to the link with this story at 541radio.com. It is the Noon Report, KQEN News Time, 1217.
2: In the KQEN Cultural Spotlight, the Elkton Community Education Center invites visitors to celebrate America's 250th anniversary at Fort Umpqua Days on Saturday and Sunday, September 5th and 6th. A release from ECEC said at the heart of the celebration is Fort Umpqua, where volunteer interpreters bring the Hudson's Bay Company fur trade era of 1836 through 1851 to life through blacksmithing, woodworking, traditional crafts, and living history demonstrations. Elkton Community Education Center Executive Director Deb Gritton said, quote, "As our nation celebrates its 250th anniversary, Fort Umpqua Days are a wonderful way to celebrate both our country's history and the unique heritage of the Umpqua Valley." Gritton said, quote, "Whether visitors come for the living history, the music, the butterfly habitat, or simply to enjoy a great weekend with family and friends, we hope they leave with a deeper appreciation for this community and the stories that helped shape it." Saturday's events include the celebrating the 250th anniversary of the USA parade at 10 a.m., chicken bingo and live music by Cover Culture at 1 p.m. On Sunday, events feature the Thomas Batterman Mental Health Project 5K, performances by Vine Cats and Elk Creek Ramble, another round of chicken bingo, and all the weekend's favorite history, food, vendors, and family fun. Admission is free. Festival hours are 9 a.m. to 4 p.m. each day, with the Echoes of the Umpqua pageant taking place at 5 p.m. More information about Fort Umpqua Days is available at a link that we have with this story at 541radio.com, or you can call at 541-584-2692.
1: KQEN News Time, 1219. From the police logs, Sutherland Police jailed a man following a disturbance on Sunday. An SPD report said shortly after 8 a.m., officers responded to the 1300 block of East 1st Avenue after a caller said two neighbors were involved in a disturbance. After investigating the incident, officers arrested the 38-year-old for causing the disturbance. He was charged with second-degree disorderly conduct and a felony probation violation. The man was detained without bail and was released later in the day. Roseburg Police jailed a woman for a warrant on Monday evening. An RPD report said at 6:30 p.m., officers contacted the 33-year-old at Roseburg Memorial Gardens in the 1000 block of Northwest Hicks Street and found she had a warrant for her arrest. The warrant was confirmed and the woman was taken into custody. She was detained without bail.
0: Roseburg police added two charges on Monday to a man who was already in jail. An RPD report said at 4:30 p.m., officers learned the 38-year-old had two RPD warrants for his arrest and that he was currently lodged in corrections. The warrants were confirmed and the man was booked for the warrants. He remained in custody, now with

0: 66 charges and still detained without bail.
1: And Roseburg police charged a man for Douglas County corrections warrant on Tuesday. And RPD reports that at 10:50 a.m., officers received an unworked warrant for the 27-year-old and learned he was already in corrections on a separate incident. Officers contacted the man and added the new warrant for failure to appear for unlawful possession of methamphetamine. He remained detained without bail. Roseburg police jailed a man for a warrant for failure to appear and second-degree disorderly conduct on Tuesday evening. And RPD reports that at 7 p.m., officers contacted the 28-year-old at Riverside Park in the 400 block of Southeast Spruce Street and learned he had an active warrant for his arrest. He was taken into custody without incident. Bail was set at $5,000. Roseburg police responded to a business in the 3000 block of Northwest Aviation Drive on Tuesday afternoon after a stolen vehicle was reported to be parked at the business. And RPD reports that the call came in just after 1:35. During the investigation, a 39-year-old man was detained. Dispatch confirmed that he had a cite and release warrant for failure to appear on a previous criminal citation. The man was released after the citation was issued. And a bit unusual, Roseburg police cited two people for second-degree criminal trespass following an incident on Tuesday. An RPD reports at 7 a.m., officers responded to the visitor center in the 400 block of Southeast Spruce Street after a caller said multiple people were trespassing inside the building. A witness, a public works employee, said he had seen two people inside the building's utility closet and advised they were leaving on foot. Officers located a 38-year-old man and a 41-year-old woman in the immediate area. KQEN News Time, 12:22 from the Seven Feathers Casino Studio, Douglas County's news team. 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Make sure and like and follow us on Facebook. And drive carefully out there. We have got a lot of accidents happening around the Umpqua Valley. Also, a bit ago, we had about 40 minutes ago, we actually had high water reported causing issues on Interstate 5 by the Douglas County Fairgrounds exit. So we were getting bursts of moisture, and as I mentioned earlier, we, as of 11 a.m., have gotten 0.21 inches of rain. So in 11 hours, we got more rain than all of June, qualifying for the most rain of the summer to this point. And, of course, that doesn't factor in the rest of the day as well. We'll check the data with the Weather Service first thing tomorrow and have details for you on the morning report. But the wettest day of the summer already is officially today. Coming up in just a few minutes, we will get to our Back to School series, talking to area superintendents and area education leaders, Superintendent Jared Corden of Roseburg Public Schools, coming up on Inside Douglas County at 12:30.
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4: From the Seven Feathers Casino Studios, taking a look at your sports headlines. Well, recapping yesterday's busy day of high school sports around the Umpqua Basin, out on the volleyball court, the Roseburg Indians started the season with a sweep over McNary. The Tribe squeezed out narrow wins in all three sets to earn their first win for new head coach Kylie Merlino. Also yesterday, Douglas picked up its first win of the season in four sets against Hidden Valley. Umpqua Valley Christian got a win in straight sets over Eugene Christian to begin the season. And Glendale started the fall with a sweep against Prospect Charter. Now, other scores yesterday out on the volleyball court. You had South Umpqua on the wrong end against Phoenix as they fall in straight sets. Sutherland was at home, and they lost to Marshfield in three. North Douglas had a little three-way duel going against a couple of teams out at Monroe High School. North Douglas fell to Scio in straight sets, but then beat Monroe in four.

0: Riddle losing to Mohawk yesterday in straight sets. Yonkala fell against Falls City, and that came in five sets yesterday as well. Now, out on the soccer pitch yesterday, the Sutherland boys and girls dominated in their preseason or in their season openers against Lapine. The Bulldogs started with a 4-0 win over the Hawks in the girls' game, and followed with a runaway 6-0 win in the boys' match. Jordan Harris scored two goals in the first half for the Sutherland girls, and Mackenzie Huntley had a shutout in net. And also yesterday, the Umpqua Valley Christian boys lost in their matchup against Eastland Christian 8-1. Coming up today in local high school sports, just a handful of volleyball matchups. Umpqua Valley Christian travels to Myrtle Point tonight. Elkton has a three-way duel from Alsea High School as they take on Monroe and Alsea. And then the Reedsport Brave are on the road against Waldport tonight as well. You can check out scores and schedules online at 541radio.com. Well, in other local sports, the Umpqua Riverhawks women's soccer team is about to get back to action here this afternoon as they begin South Region play. The UCC women are looking for their first win of the season as they play their home opener against Chemeketa. Last year, UCC finished second in the South Region behind Chemeketa. The Riverhawks lost once in their season or league matchups against Chemeketa and also had a tie against the Storm. Today's matchup gets underway at 2 o'clock. From Sutherland High School. Maybe you want to bring an umbrella if you're headed out to go watch that one. Well, it is the first game week of the college football season for the Oregon Ducks, which means we get our first Oregon Football Coaches Show coming up tonight. Tune in to hear from Oregon coach Dan Lanning and others with the Oregon Duck football program. The show starts tonight at 7 o'clock right here on News Radio 93.9 FM and 1240 KQEN. The Oregon Football Coaches Show airs at 7 o'clock Wednesday nights during every game week this season for the Ducks. So every week that the Ducks have a game, on Wednesday night you can tune in for the Oregon Football Coaches Show. Finally, one of the most unsuccessful major league franchises in the last decade has now been sold to a new owner. Tony Genualdo reports.
1: After more than two decades of ownership, Los Angeles Angels owner Artie Moreno made a surprising move on Tuesday to sell controlling interest in the team to Stan Kroenke, with the deal expected to close early next year. Kroenke is the controlling owner of the NFL's Los Angeles Rams, the NHL's Colorado Avalanche, the NBA's Denver Nuggets, Major League Soccer's Colorado Rapids, and Arsenal FC of the Premier League. Those teams have all won championships under Kroenke's ownership. Moreno has owned the Angels since 2003, buying them from the Walt Disney Company. But the Halos have been in a decline as of late. They are closing in on an 11th straight losing season and 12th straight year missing the playoffs, both the longest active streaks in the majors. Tony Genualdo, Fox News.
0: And that's going to do it for your sports here during the noon report. KQEN News Time is 12:28, and this sports report is brought to you by Ameritidal.
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5: 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It is rain, possible thunderstorm this afternoon. Showers and thunderstorms mixed late afternoon as you're driving home. And then rain and a possible thunderstorm after 5. Breezy gusts up to about 20 miles an hour. We may have, well, probably will have more issues with traffic accidents on the afternoon commute. Certainly had a lot since this morning. 63 this afternoon. Rain likely tonight, cloudy, down to about 50 degrees. Not much rain expected now in the new forecast for this evening, but we could still get a half inch this afternoon, already about halfway there.

0: Showers and thunderstorms likely tomorrow morning, then rain and thunderstorms later in the day, otherwise partly sunny, and 68 chance of moisture through at least Friday in the Umpqua Valley. Right now at the Roseburg Regional Airport, the current temperature is
1: 61 degrees.
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2: Fox News, I'm Carmen Roberts. The jury is deadlocked for a second time as it tries to decide the fate of Massachusetts mother, Lindsay Clancy, who killed her three children.
3: Once a judge decides that a deadlocked jury has gone through a, quote, due and thorough deliberation, the judge can order them to take one final hard look. After that, though, the door is open for a mistrial.
2: Fox's Brian Yenis, the judge told the jury to keep trying. White House says oil from the Venezuela deal could hit U.S. reserves in November. Energy Secretary Chris Wright, speaking in Venezuela, thanked the U.S. oil companies for investing there.
4: To Chevron, to Eni, to GE, and to the many companies that will follow behind you to bring capital, technology, and opportunity into the country of Venezuela.
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5: Mary Catherine Hamm reacts to Meta agreeing to pay states billions to settle a federal case over teen social media addiction.
8: I think this is first and foremost an exercise in public awareness of the bad effects that these social media platforms can have, particularly on minors. You know, I think we all feel it, even adults, when we're doom scrolling at night, but we know that it has an outsized impact, particularly on teenage girls. So I think we're learning that as we go. We're learning that Meta and other companies don't do as good a job protecting kids as they should, because it often means clicks to have them up all night and clicking. Now, I think they settled because they know this wouldn't go well in front of a jury, and we'll see what kind of changes actually get made. I think some of these limits, even if kids can end up hacking them, are very helpful to parents who are trying to put the brakes on this. They're very helpful to schools that are trying to put the brakes on this, to have the company working hand in hand. And this does seem like a big enough settlement that it could shape the industry.
5: For more commentary like this, go to foxnewspodcast.com.
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1: 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It is rain, maybe thunderstorms this afternoon, and breezy, gusts above 20 miles an hour, and a high of only 63. Not going to get much warmer. Rain tonight, cloudy, down to 50. Showers, thunderstorms on Thursday and Friday. Rain is likely as well, and a slight chance of showers going into the weekend for Saturday. Things looking a little better for Sunday. Right now, we've already got more rain in 11 hours than we got in all of June. So far today, almost a quarter inch at the Roseburg Regional Airport, and at 61 degrees, KQEN News Time, 1235.
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1: I'm not even sure how many years we've done this back-to-school series on Inside Douglas County, talking to area school superintendents and other education leaders as the school year is now underway. We start the series. We've got a couple of weeks, if not more, of folks coming in. And Superintendent Jared Corden, starting it off from Roseburg Schools. Thanks for coming in.
3: My pleasure. Thanks for having me.
1: So how has the start of the school year gone for Roseburg?
3: Oh, it's been a really good start. We were chuckling the other day. This weather has actually been a super blessing, actually. It's not been too hot, have no smoke in the air. We're grateful for that. The rain has been unpredictably wonderful as well. So a really strong start to the year. A lot of positive energy in our schools. Students and staff are really settling back into routines. I've seen some really awesome things. Monday was out in buildings, and we've got the high school, middle schools, particularly our web and link programs. Neat to see our upperclassmen student helping our incoming students. So those sixth grade students new to middle school, ninth grade students new to Roseburg High School. Neat to see high school students and middle school students who have taken part of the vacation to prep for welcoming students. Elementary school is doing well as well.
1: So now, the school year, kind of an interesting calendar this year. Some districts started before a lot of us even expected them to, but even with starting in the next wave, you're still starting ahead of Labor Day. And I was curious, what goes into, how do you figure out the school year calendar?
3: It's a process, certainly. And the board is the one who determines. There's a calendar committee. We're looking at several things. A lot of competing needs. There's instructional time, holidays, staff development, conferences, grading periods, those kind of things. We're also having to kind of hedge against air quality, you know, heat also. Is that going to be hotter in the early fall or, you know, late spring, early summer? So we take a look at, you know, what's worked in the past. Sometimes that Labor Day moves. Sometimes it's a little later in September, you know, like it is this week. Sometimes it's earlier. But we try to look at all things and what's worked in the past. You know, what works earlier getting kids, the little more instruction they have for assessments. And so we're pretty happy with what the start of the year this year.
1: Now, you guys started on Monday, but not everybody started that first day.
3: Nearly everybody did. The only students, so we had at the middle schools, we just had sixth grade, but we had a number of middle school students helping those sixth graders feel connected. And that process happens throughout the year. It's important for students get into a new school, a new school system, to feel connected kind of throughout the year. So we had just sixth grade and a number of kids in our web at middle schools, and then ninth grade on Monday at Roseburg High School. Our elementary schools were all in session. Kindergarten, we have a little bit of a different schedule for kindy in the first week. All those kids will be in school this week.
1: So now that things are going, how does the enrollment look so far?
3: In enrollment, it's definitely settling. We're looking at those numbers every day. You know, for the first couple of days, you have to get a sense of there's kids still enrolling. For some parents,

0: you know, they're ready to go on day one and all the enrollment's done. We've had parents enrolling as the week goes, so we're looking at those. You know, a long-term trend, though, is pretty clear. Roseburg, like many districts across Oregon, has experienced declining enrollment. So if you think about a decade ago, we were about 5,800 students, and about 5,100 right now in recent years. Looks like that's where we're about this year, potentially. So, you know, this has pretty important implications as we think about staffing, school capacity, facilities, state funding, because our funding's tied to enrollment. So looking at enrollment, it's been something we look at all the time. But we've got an eye on it this year. It looks like it's stable from last year, but there has certainly, when you take a look at our enrollment here in the school district, probably in the county in general, it's been declining over time.
1: And that doesn't necessarily tie in to mean that people are leaving.
0: It doesn't. When we take a look at death rates versus birth rates in the county, we see a pretty consistent trend over many years that birth rates have been declining, and it's actually not just a Douglas County issue. We see this across the nation, actually. Replacement rates, as they call them, are down. It's actually all across the world. So, it's that trend where, generally speaking, kind of more on a macro scale, people are, you know, getting married a little later, having kids later, fewer kids. So that's been happening, I think, here in the county, more close to home. If we think about, you know, how many young people we have moving into our community, that's something we want to keep an eye on, making sure we're attracting young families to come settle here, raise their family here, grow their family here.
1: Now, what about new things happening in the district this year?
0: Yeah, we've got lots of new things happening. Probably the most pronounced thing we're continuing to do is expand our career pathways that connect students with high demand and high wage, family wage careers here in Douglas County. We've got a great partnership with UCC. The Welcome Center Medical Hub is under construction, if you haven't seen that, up at the college. We actually have a facility within that facility, a Roseburg Schools facility for our students there. And that's a really important part of our work, is we make sure that kids can access college-level learning, career and training that, that puts them in connection with our local employers here. And then we've got quite a bit of work happening right now around long-term facilities planning and making the best use of district resources as we talk about these enrollment shifts and changes.
1: So for this school year, how many positions did you have to hire for?
0: We're in relatively good shape, and we're nearly fully staffed to start the year, which has been great. We do have one licensed position as of yesterday. That was at Roseburg High School, a PE health position at the high school. It's being covered right now by a long-term sub. We do have eight classified vacancies that we're interviewing for right now, and that's down from about 16 early July, so we've made some progress there. And of note, we were in a budget reduction moving into this year. We had a RIF, which hasn't been common in our history. It's a reduction in force. And we have been able to recall, rehire a majority of the employees that run that RIF list this year.
1: So what about maybe retirements to note, sort of as you start the school year, people that aren't there?
0: Yeah, we have. I mean, every year it seems like, you know, people retire, you lose this institutional knowledge, this instructional knowledge, people that are well connected in the community. So every year when there's retirements, you hire to replace that, but you certainly lose great teachers, instructors, coaches, those kind of things. We've had, you know, several of those that are pretty significant. I mean, a couple of note, we had Dr. Weber retired. She was our director of teaching and learning. Dr. Weber was the high school principal for a number of years at Roseburg High School. She actually was in the district for 36 years, big retirement. Melissa Roberts was our director of student services, retired. We've had lots of retirements. We can go to teachers and coaches. Steve Lander retired. You know, Steve's an icon in the community. So many people have retired. Wish them well. We're excited for them and their future. But we've been able to hire some great people to fill those shoes. A new director of teaching and learning, Allie Montelongo, and actually worked with Allie up in Beaverton a number of years ago. She's great, and happy to welcome her and her family here. Donna Biggs has stepped in as our director of student services as well to replace Melissa. So she's coming from Indiana, so great to have her and her family.

0: here as well.
1: So not just the school year, but you've got things happening during the summer as well. Summer learning program. Talk about what took place.
0: Yeah, so we're excited about that. You know, I often think about this. So a couple things when we talk about summer learning I like to think about. First of all is this. Every student deserves a year's worth of learning for a year's worth of school. So if you're coming to school and, you know, whether you're ahead of schedule in terms of your proficiency or behind, everybody needs at least a year's worth of learning. But if we think about it like a racetrack, if you will, we've got students that come in that need more than a year's worth of learning, more than a lap around the track to catch up and to be where they need to be. Some need a lap and a half. Some might need two laps, if you will, 2 years of learning in that year. So that's why summer learning is important. And we had, you know, little fewer than 1,000 kids participate in summer programs, and those range from literacy and math instruction. We had at the secondary level some credit recovery and transition support for incoming ninth graders. It was also fun to see kindergarten. Incoming kindergartners were part of summer school this year and their families, and that was really awesome. That was great. Our K-8 programs were made possible through a state grant funding that we advocated for in the spring. So great to have lots and lots of kids and families participate in summer learning, and that just helps those kids get a good start to the year.
1: Now, that K-8 almost didn't happen.
0: Yeah, we were initially told that we were close but didn't qualify for those dollars, and so we were obviously advocated that our kids are worth it. We look at that list. I think it had some issues the way they scored. We're able to kind of have some conversations with the governor's office and some other folks, and grateful to be awarded the dollars that actually would be dollars for the next 3 years for summer learning for us.
1: So that gives you more ability to plan and know what's ahead.
0: Yeah, it's funny. The dollars, they've consistently, we're grateful for them, but they consistently come in pretty late for planning. We plan like we were going to get them. When we didn't get the funding, we still plan like we were going to have summer school, and that worked out for us. So now, with this grant, we will definitely be on track for summer school in terms of planning and implementation, invitations, those things for the next couple of years.
1: What about building work that took place over the summer?
0: You know, there's a lot that's happened. It's funny, a lot of the work that happens in the summertime, and maybe in general, is the kind of maintenance that people don't really see, the public in general doesn't. We had roofing projects, flooring projects, HVAC improvements, lighting, access controls, and other repairs. The high school, Roseburg High School, we were able to complete some locker room improvements, and those are specifically about changing spaces for privacy, and made some also privacy improvements in the shower stalls. So quite a bit of work over the summer. We were able to do things like asbestos abatement. We still have 123 classrooms to date that need to have asbestos abatement, but we're able to get a number of those done over the summer.
1: And what about as you look at buildings, you've talked before about concerns with the aging, for the most part, buildings around the district.
0: Yeah, this continues to be one of, I think, one of the most significant long-term challenges here in our schools. You know, the average building is 77 years old, some not that old, some older than that. We've got, you know, a lot of deferred maintenance that we're working at chipping away on, like this summer. But we're not able to keep up at the rate we need to. And there's a time at which you start to wonder about, I think about this all the time, are we getting a good return on fixing something that old, that aging? We're trying to pursue every grant we can as possible, seismic grants and other things. But grants alone cannot address the scale of need we see with our age of our buildings. We did have a Community Facilities Advisory Committee that met last year, part of last year, to help inform the district recommendations and next steps. They'll actually be at our next board meeting on the 16th, giving a report. But yeah, we certainly need to have a plan. We need to continue to work with the community on a long-term plan for buildings.
1: So might that include another attempted levy?
0: Yeah, we don't currently have an operating levy or a general obligation bond right now. We haven't passed a bond in 20 years. It's been a while, and we're still working to work with our community to help better understand the benefits of investing in our school facilities. Not one planned yet, but it certainly continues to be a

0: topic of conversation.
1: In that last bond, a lot of that was work at Roseburg High School, pretty focused there on some new buildings and a lot, which made a big difference, but not necessarily spread out as much in the rest of the district.
0: Yeah, the bond, 2000 bond, I think it was primarily at Roseburg High School, and we're benefiting from that now. So it's the new main, the Art Center and Student Center and Rose Theater, still in great shape. Those buildings are still aging. I mean, we need to do some HVAC improvements. You know, it's coming upon about 25 years there. But you're right. We haven't really made a significant investment in terms of building at our other schools, which are aging. I mean, they've been really well taken care of, but they're aging to a spot where we have to make some considerations about, you know, can we afford to keep these buildings open?
1: So let's talk about online learning. I've noticed it really seems to vary a lot between districts around the area. What's Roseburg doing?
0: Yeah, online learning. Let's talk about that. You know, we established post-COVID Roseburg Virtual School, and actually the enrollment there was pretty high. It started as a K-5 school, kind of coming out of the pandemic, if you will, and that expanded into 6-8. But it was interesting that the interest in enrollment declined in that. And so there seemed to be really a strong interest in getting back in person, being with people, having that instruction happen in schools. We then have kind of recently seen a resurgence, if you will, or at least a renewed interest in online programs. There are many, many online programs. And so that's been interesting. We have online learning at the high school available. We're exploring more robust options district-wide. You know, my concern with some of the programs is that we see oftentimes parents or students looking for something that's convenient and not as rigorous. And so as we pursue online options in our school district in Roseburg, we want to make sure that they are academically rigorous, that the kids get the opportunities they deserve academically, socially. And so we're looking at options that would fit our hope for students in the future. So we're looking at additional options potentially in the future.
1: What about the financial situation of the district? How is that doing?
0: Well, as I mentioned before, we had a $4.5 million budget reduction to start the year. So we went into a RIF, a reduction in force. You know, declining enrollment, PERS costs, insurance, utilities, staffing costs, aging facilities, those all put pressure on the budget. We are financially stable, and that's important. We've been saving for a rainy day, but maintaining that stability does require us to make some difficult decisions. As the superintendent, if the board, I think, is in the same space here, we don't want to wait until a crisis to say, hey, we need to make some shifts. So we're looking at ways that we can have a stable financial future moving forward. So that's really important to think overall.
1: So what about you mentioned the board. What about other things they're working on?
0: Yeah, the board's busy in all the things around policy and in the role of governance. I think, you know, one thing that will continue to take some of their time is facilities planning will be a focus of the board, in terms of thinking about, you know, what we're doing in terms of facilities in the short and long term. And then the board, we have a new strategic plan, which is great. And the focus for us is pretty clear. It's on literacy, math, graduation, post-high school success, attendance. And then we really want to also look at family and community engagement, make sure we're doing a good job in that space as well.
1: At what time or how much time do you think the average board member spends being on the board?
0: That's a lot. Our board is highly active. I mean, they meet often. I had a meeting this morning with a subcommittee around policy. It's not uncommon for them to spend 10, 15, 20, depending on the week, you know, over 20 hours a week. Unpaid positions, completely volunteer work. We're super appreciative for the board. They are, in my opinion, huge. I mean, they're elected officials, but their interest in our community and the success of our kids is paramount.
1: So other than the buildings, when you look at Roseburg in the long term, what are some things you'd like to see added in the mix?
0: I mean, first thing that comes to mind for me, we really are very interested and focused on expanding pathways to make sure kids are connected directly to college and career and local employers. That's really important. You know, if we look at even graduation data in our school district,

0: students that are taking our CTE vocational ed courses, two or more credits in those, are at a 98% graduation rate. So we know this is we've got to make school really relevant. We want to make sure that they see a career pathway and interest that sparks for them. And then I think the other thing is just making sure we've got modern learning environments to support the way students learn today. We want to also ensure we've got our schools remain safe and warm and dry, those building envelopes taken care of. Those are probably two of our big things moving forward.
1: What about overall big challenges the district is facing outside of buildings?
0: I mean, declining enrollment is significant for us, right? I think many are dealing with declining enrollment. So, you know, that creates financial and operational challenges. So thinking about how we can think about the assets we have, buildings, and what we're going to do there is a challenge for us. Rising costs, I think, are everywhere. That's not something unique to education, but we're balancing rising costs with long-term educational funding. And then I think the other thing that really is a challenge for us is thinking about attendance. You know, attendance is super important. Kids can't benefit from great teachers and programs if they're not consistently in school. And consistent attendance, we know this, it directly impacts learning and achievement and, you know, a student's ability to graduate on time. So attendance is another thing that is a challenge. We look at our current attendance rates, and that's community work you have to do. A lot of these kids don't drive. You think about the elementary kids not attending. That's how can we work better with families to make sure kids are there every day. That's another challenge and something we want to tackle this year.
1: What about bright spots you want to highlight?
0: Oh, man, I'd just say, you know, any chance I get to say, you know, I hear this narrative around 48th in the nation with schools. It's just not accurate in Roseburg schools. Our kids are doing great competing with kids across the country. And not just the nation, across the world, on so many academic measures, we're seeing really encouraging signs around growth academically. Particularly if you look at some of the, we've got some early literacy growth that's with our youngest learners, really, really doing well there. I just say this, kids have so many opportunities to discover what they're good at, what they love, find their passions through career technical ed work we're doing, college partnerships, athletics, activities, hands-on experiences they're getting. Love the experience our kids are getting in our schools. And so I think there's really reason to be optimistic. I just spent some time in school this week. We have such great kids in our community. They are some of the best kids I've ever worked with. We should be proud as a community. I think the things to highlight are these kids every day. They're doing great things, and we're grateful for their teachers and all the staff around supporting them, including our community.
1: Superintendent Jared Corden, Roseburg Schools, thanks for coming in.
0: Always a pleasure. Thank you.
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6: It may be the jury's last chance. Only Sabrady, Fox News, after telling the judge for the second

0: the Oregon Department of Transportation urges everyone to stay alert, follow speed limits, avoid distractions, and share the road. And a contractor with the Oregon Department of Transportation is continuing work on the Interstate 5 Winchester Bridges project. Taking a look at weather, rain for a chance of thunderstorms and a high around 63 today. Tonight, rain likely before midnight with a low around 50. 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
7: Welcome back to the Lars Larson Show. It's a Wednesday. It's the Radio Northwest Network, and it's my pleasure to be with you. And you're invited to the conversation, although I want to talk to John Lee first. John, of course, is a state representative who represents people in District 18, position number 2. And the issue I want to put in front of John, because John actually brought it to me. And he said, look at this. The Interstate Bridge Project, this is, I guess, 2.0 of the attempts to build a bridge across the Columbia River to carry Interstate 5, the big connector that goes all the way from Canada to Mexico. And its biggest choke point is right there on the Columbia River between Oregon and Washington. And already they have spent a colossal one-third of $1 billion, and they don't have much to show for it except a big pile of paper. John, or Representative Lee, welcome back to the program. Tell my audience about this.
8: Hey, Lars, thanks so much. Monday, the IBR updated their spending as of the end of June, and they'd spent $321 million so far. And, of course, as you and I have talked about many times, that's on top of the $200 million they wasted on the failed CRC. So, in reality, that's over $500 million of the people's money. And the project is only 30% designed after 6.5 years. What a huge waste of people's money, number one. Number two, in the 6.5 years since this got started, the cost has tripled to over $15 billion. And so many facets of this are horrible. The alleged locally preferred alternative is preferred by nobody. It doesn't fix traffic congestion. It's a bridge too low. It allocates 54% of the space to transit, bikes, and pedestrian, and it's only less than a third designed. It's a huge waste of the people's money.
7: I guess part of what I don't understand about this, Representative Lee, is that Donald Trump has a transportation secretary. We've tried to get him on this show because I wanted to ask him, are you still going to provide federal funding for a project that is this seriously flawed? I mean, flawed in its design, flawed in its approval, as you said. It's too expensive. It's too low. It has light rail on it that nobody wants. It's got all these flaws to it, and it doesn't change traffic congestion at all. And ask, why is the Trump administration still backing this? And as of today, we can't get the transportation secretary or a surrogate to come anywhere near us to answer that question.
8: Yeah, I'd love to have a meeting, have them chat, just be honest with the people. Please, I think if they looked at the details of this, they would say, whoa, just like they pulled federal funding from the California high-speed rail boondoggle,
7: yep.
8: They need to look at this, and if they understand this boondoggle, they'd pull federal funding. I mean, look, they already pulled several hundred million dollars from the I-5 Rose Quarter project that has now exploded to over $3 billion, and there is a huge hole on that, $3 billion potentially, shortfall there. And so this is the largest public works project in the history of the two states, and it's out of control, and we definitely need some responsible oversight of this, which the two DOT secretaries, frankly, in Washington and Oregon, are not providing that necessary oversight. And that's where I want to, as a legislator, throw the BS flag.
7: Well, and the other thing I'm worried about, John, because the state of Oregon and the state of Washington both have a similar pattern. They will promise to build a project. They get well into the project. Then they announce it's going to cost a lot more. So either give us the money. We can't go back.

0: backwards on this, and they will underbid something, they will understate what the cost of something is, and then once they're too far into it to turn around and go back the other direction, they'll then just tell the taxpayers and the lawmakers, you've got to fund this thing, and you've got to give us more money, because you can't leave it half done. That's the that is the pattern they have shown in all these projects, and I'm afraid on this one, they're going to get us into this project far enough and then say, by the way, there are tens of billions of dollars still needed to fund this thing, and you don't have the choice not to pay for it.
1: Yeah, and in reality, they've got around $5 billion, which is a stretch, on this $15 billion project. Nobody would start building a house if you only had a third of the money.
0: Nope.
1: And so what they're proposing now is to put it in two phases. And phase one, they still admit they're over $2 billion short of the money needed to build phase one. That is absolutely outrageous. In reality, we've got about $4 billion, $2.1 billion from the feds, a billion each from Washington and Oregon. And so what the legislators need to do on both sides of the river is go down the list of the components of this, and the IBR has a list of 30 components that
0: yep.
1: they admit only four of them are funded. And the legislators just need to slash and burn, say no, no, no. And in the end, they could build a bare bones bridge with no extras for that $4 billion and say no more. We've got so many needs on both the Washington side and the Oregon side for those transportation dollars. And they just need to say enough, no more. A different facet of all of this, my friend, is that WSP, who is their primary consultant on this whole boondoggle,
0: yep.
1: they signed an original contract 6 years ago that said they would deliver the federal record of decision for $44 million. They've now spent $321 million delivering that. That's a sevenfold increase. And the two states' DOT secretaries simply rubber-stamped that sevenfold increase in taxpayer money. It just shows there's no oversight by this.
0: See, John, I want people to understand this. I mean, imagine if you had gone to any contractor and you said, I need this done for my house. I need a new kitchen or I need a new bathroom or whatever it is. And they gave you a number, like that $44 million number. And then, you know, the contractor came in and is doing the job. And right in the middle of it, he says, no, this is going to cost seven times as much money as I promised. And you say, no, you promised in writing that you will deliver it for this price. But the people who represent the people of Oregon and Washington, the representatives within the government, both elected reps like you, but also people who work within the bureaucracy, have chosen not to hold the contractor to the letter of what they signed their name to?
1: Yeah, it's ridiculous, and in essence, we're rewarding them for either incompetence or lying to us as legislators, and more importantly, misleading the people of both states, and that shouldn't be tolerated. And frankly, the federal government needs to come in and say, we're not going to spend a dime of our money if you're misleading the people and if you're allowing this theft of the people's money. You're rewarding a consultant that clearly can't consult in any level of accuracy. And a different aspect of this is I'm not forgetting that the IBR staff and their leadership chose to hide the actual cost increases from legislators and the people a year ago. We
0: yep.
1: had two meetings that they promised to give us the new cost estimates, and they withheld that information both times.
0: And they kept everybody in the dark. That's Representative John Lee. He represents District 18, Position 2. Back in a moment. Liberal elites are moving into rural America. Are they going to contaminate those communities too?
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6: So, how are the kids?
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7: Yeah, we're really proud of her. 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
10: Hey, welcome back to the Lars Larson Show. It's a pleasure to be with you. I'm glad to get to your phone calls and emails at 866-HEY-LARS. 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Let me go first to Mark. Hey, Mark, welcome to the program. What's on your mind, sir?
11: Oh, I just, when you had the thing yesterday about the TANF and the SNAP, I have firsthand knowledge of at least the TANF. I've never been on the SNAP, but I'm also on the WIC program with my youngest, who's going to be four soon. And I always thought that because the supermarkets keep the sales history of your purchases, that the smarter you buy, the better. But I also, and with the TANF. So when
10: TANF is the cash benefit. We used to call it welfare. There was a time when it was called the dole, but it's now called TANF, Temporary to Needy Families. I guess, should there be a limit on what you spend that cash on? If you're telling the government, you're telling your fellow taxpayers, I don't have enough money to get by on. And they say, okay, well, we'll give you some money to tide you over. And then you go out and blow the money on theme park tickets or tattoos or things like that. Aren't you effectively telling all those taxpayers, I got plenty of money because I got money to blow on tats and theme park tickets?
11: Yeah, you're absolutely right. My point is that for any kind of a custody type battle, and I've been at several juvenile hearings and in superior court during custody battles.
10: Yeah.
11: And I always thought as a lawyer, I would subpoena the sales history of that particular person.
10: No, but what would that tell you? I mean, if you're in a custody battle, and assuming you could subpoena the record of what, your wife's purchases at the grocery store or your purchases, what would that necessarily tell you that would help you in a custody battle for your kids?
11: I was under the assumption that you would be able to see what your, say, like my wife would be purchasing at the grocery store or at the
10: nail salon. Yeah, but it doesn't tell you what she's doing. Your wife could go to the grocery store and buy steak and eggs and all kinds of other stuff and then feed the kids top ramen. I mean, what she buys at the grocery store does not necessarily speak well one way or the other to how she's taking care of the kids. Is that what you're suggesting? You could go to the judge and say, look, Your Honor, my wife was spending her welfare money on either good food or bad food, and therefore you should award custody of the children to me based on how my wife was shopping at the grocery store?
11: Not necessarily custody, just it would only be an argument.
10: An argument about custody, about who gets custody of the kids, right? How would it help you
11: Correct.
10: To say to the judge, my wife spends a lot of money on stupid stuff at the grocery store? How would that necessarily get you custody of the kids?
11: Well, that's good. That's a good point.
10: Well, I'm just saying, Mark, because it doesn't sound like it would actually help you in a custody situation, but I appreciate the call. Glad to get your calls at 866-HEY-LARS. That's 866-439-5277. Send your emails to talk@LarsLarson.com, and it pains me to admit it, but I'm going to have to disagree with President

0: Trump about one of the positions he's taken recently. Capitol Hill is being asked for a bailout by Hollywood. Hollywood, California, which used to be a center for a lot of movie production and television production, they have seen a gigantic drop-off in what they're doing on both movies and TV products. The number of, they count this in shoot days in Los Angeles. It's dropped from about 37,000 shoot days for TV and movies in 2022. And here we are 4 years later, they've dropped to below 20,000 shoot days. That's a gigantic drop, not quite by a drop of 46%. So the question is, should they get some kind of special federal tax credit, an incentive of 15 to 25% to encourage production of film and TV projects in Los Angeles? Donald Trump has apparently said he likes the idea. I do not. Should Capitol Hill bail out a failing Hollywood entertainment industry with your tax dollars? My answer to that would be absolutely positively no. It should not. The tax dollars should not do that. California is perfectly capable of bailing itself out. All they have to do is lower their fees and regulations and taxes and have some sensible policies. And Hollywood can do its part by actually producing things that the American moviegoers want to actually see. Now, I mentioned that liberal elites have been moving into rural America. And the question is, they're not looking for a quieter life, nor are they looking for the kind of conservative values that you and I might hold. I saw this brilliant piece of writing by a young lady by the name of Stella Morabito, who's been on the program. She points out Democrat elites despise rural voters. She points out that Karl Marx and Frederick Engels paved their way for their contempt by writing the Communist Manifesto, that the migration from small communities to large urban centers has rescued a considerable part of the population from the idiocy. This is what they wrote, idiocy of rural life. 200 years later, it seems there is a migration in reverse, with elites invading the hinterlands to rescue people in the rural areas from their continued idiocy. And then Morabito points something out. I actually talked about this story a week ago. One case in point is an episode at Widaho Roasters, which is a coffee shop in a very, very red part of a very red state called Idaho. It is owned by a pro-abortion couple from Deep Blue, St. Paul, Minnesota, who moved off to a very conservative state and a very conservative town, Jim and Mary Sheehan. Sheehan has said that his coffee house welcomes everyone. But apparently that has some qualifications. In mid-August, so just a couple of weeks ago, a pro-life group met there to quietly talk about how to defeat Idaho's Proposition Number 1, a referendum that would allow abortions up to 24 weeks in gestation. Now, that's a perfectly acceptable thing to talk about. That's when babies are over a foot long and they can survive outside of mom. Well, Sheehan kicked them out of his coffee shop. So in other words, this is one of those liberals who believes that all are welcome here in our community. Oh, unless, of course, you're not completely in favor of killing unborn babies, in which case we're going to give you the boot. And what Morabito writes about is the fact that a lot of communities in the rural parts of America are being invaded by liberal elites who want to change and capture those rural parts of America, so there will be no place for American conservatives to live, not the big cities, and certainly not the rural areas either. Glad to be with you. Always glad to take your calls. 866-439-5277. 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
2: 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A presentation of Neil Company Real Estate. Rain with a chance for thunderstorms and a high around 63 today. Tonight, rain likely mainly before midnight with a low around 50. Looking ahead, showers and thunderstorms and a high of 68 on Thursday.
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1: I'm Dan Loney with Your Money Now. Wall Street indexes gained ground as bond yields eased today. The Dow Industrials picked up 294 points, ending the day at 53,062. NASDAQ added 118 points. The S&P 500 gained 35. West Texas crude was on the rise today, up 1% at $91 a barrel. Energy Secretary Chris Wright told CNBC that oil exports through the Strait of Hormuz reached 17 million barrels on Monday. That would be the most since the war with Iran started. The pre-war average was around 20 million barrels a day. Wright added that the U.S. protected corridor in the strait has helped increase the traffic. Uber is cutting 10% of its workforce as it looks to become simpler and faster. CEO Dara Khosrowshahi said this move will also allow it to invest in new growth opportunities and that it is not connected to AI. Once again, the markets were higher today, and that is Your Money Now.
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16: Fox News, I'm Tom Graham. The jury excused for the day. In the Lindsey Clancy murder trial earlier, the jury told the judge for a second time that it could not agree on a verdict. Fox's Brian Yenis is at that Massachusetts courthouse.
17: Today, Judge William Sullivan read them what's called the Tui Rodriguez charge, a final jury instruction urging the jury to reconsider their positions one final time. This is the last time the judge can force this jury to deliberate before a possible mistrial.
16: Clancy has admitted to killing her three children, but the defense argues she's not criminally responsible because she suffered from postpartum psychosis. President Trump is once again predicting the conflict in Iran will soon be over following recent escalation.
18: I don't think it will be very much longer. I don't know how much more they can take.
16: Speaking there from the Oval Office today, the president also predicting gas prices will fall once the conflict is over. 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
3: Hey, welcome back to the Lars Larson Show. It's a pleasure to be with you. I'm glad to get to your phone calls and emails. First, I want to talk to Ryan Young, who's a senior economist and director of publications at the Competitive Enterprise Institute. Hey, Ryan, welcome back to the program.
4: Thanks for having me.
3: So Senator Chuck Schumer wants to kill Donald Trump's tariffs, and he wants to hand the money back to Americans. I know he'd like to behave like Santa Claus heading up to an election, but he's getting some support from free market conservatives. Why is that?
4: Oh, the tariffs are hurting Americans' affordability, and we'll take allies wherever we can get them. I don't expect this friendship to last much longer than, say, the next 2 years, but I'll take it. You know, the Republicans have some of their own bills, and I'll take a Democratic one as well.
3: So what do you think is the future of these tariffs anyway, given the court decisions that have happened? Where do we stand with all this?
4: Well, the two that this Chuck Schumer bill would treat are both undergoing legal challenges in court, and I would wager that they'll get overturned, but that is a year or more off, whereas Congress, now that they're back in session, if they really want to, they could overturn those tariffs today.
3: But they're probably going to choose not to because Donald Trump still supports them, right?
4: That is correct. A GOP majority is not going to go against the president on this one. We have a few members, not just Rand Paul, but also a few others, mostly who have lost primaries and can say what they want now, who have come out against the tariffs on affordability grounds and on America's national interest grounds. But I don't think there are enough numbers to get either a Schumer bill or a similar Republican bill passed.
3: Okay, so Ryan, have you figured out what it is that Donald Trump's... I mean, he's not a stupid guy, and he's got some pretty good political instincts at times. And yet on this one just seems like a dumb move all the way along. Does that mean that it is a dumb move, or does it mean that it's a move that we don't understand what the president's real agenda is and that that's why he's sticking with it?
4: I think it's inspired in part by Roy Cohn, who said, never admit a mistake. And the trade war, especially with Canada, of all countries, is a mistake, but the president's not going to go back on that. In fact, he's doubling down on it, and it's not helping his own party. It's creating an opening for Chuck Schumer because the country's two-thirds against tariffs. The politically smart thing to do right now is to turn against them. He's supported them in the past. So that's why we're seeing what we're seeing. The president made a mistake, and hopefully he'll change his mind, but he's not going to admit that he made a mistake on this one.
3: Well, but he's also found some very good ways to, you know, to change things without having to admit you made a mistake. But is that what's going on with Canada? Do you think that the government of the Carney's government out of Canada is really just acting based on practical grounds on tariffs? Or are they trying to use the trade situation between the United States and Canada as a way to influence the outcome of our midterm elections? Because I've seen that theory advanced as well. Is there any currency to that, do you think?
4: Maybe, but I don't think it would have any effect in the U.S. On Trump's end, I think it's just personal. He didn't like Justin Trudeau. He doesn't like Mark Carney. It's just personal. Tariffs have always been a gut thing with him. And on Mark Carney's end, he's kind of trapped because Canadians, nicest people on earth, they are up in arms against America right now. They're surprised, shocked. They feel betrayed. You know, what's our big brother doing to us? This is out of nowhere. So if the smart thing to do in a trade war is not to play, the only way to win is not to play. Matthew Broderick said it best. But Carney's political constituency is up in arms. If he was to do the right thing and not retaliate, he would lose his job. He kind of has to retaliate politically, and that's just not good for Canada. It's not good for America. It's not good for anybody.
3: I'm talking to Ryan Young, who's a senior economist at the Competitive Enterprise Institute. So here's the part I really don't understand. Donald Trump, you know, gives amazingly long stories, speeches. He'll show up in front of a press conference and answer questions for a long time. He seems almost willing to over-explain things. Why is he not, if he thinks he's got a real agenda here and that does work and works for Americans, why do you suppose the president isn't taking the time to actually try to explain it and get Americans to back him on this move?
4: It's pretty hard, and he's constrained in part.

0: part by the law. If you remember those steel, aluminum, and copper tariffs, he has to cite a national security justification, because that's what that little bit of legislation says that he has to do. So in a phone call with Justin Trudeau, I mean, it's Canada. They're not a national security threat. He actually cited the War of 1812 in a phone call. With these newest tariffs, it's forced labor. Now, that's a valid concern with China. It's a valid concern with certain Middle Eastern and African countries. It is not a valid concern with Canada, but that's what the law says he has to cite, so he's citing it, and that's probably why it's going to get overturned in court. So he's trying all these different rationales, and one by one they're getting shot down, but the process is slow enough where if he really wants to, he can probably write it out for the rest of his term.
1: Yeah, it probably can. What effect do you think it's going to have on the midterm elections, though? Because an awful lot of Americans are very frustrated at the cost of everything right now.
0: Well, people in Michigan are just getting killed economically. Nationwide, tariffs are equivalent to about a $1,000 per household tax increase. In Michigan, especially in the auto industry, it's so tightly intertwined with Canada, we're talking about a $5,000 economic effect per household. So this is something that's hitting regular people, and it's hitting them hard. It's hitting a couple of other swing states that have close trading relationships with Canada, Pennsylvania as well, New York State. And that's not going to benefit Republicans because the president owns the tariff issue, and he is proud to own the tariff issue.
1: And, Ryan, that means you don't expect to see Donald Trump try to find an off-ramp from this policy sometime in the next 60 days.
0: No, I think the courts and Congress are going to have to do that for him. But one way, with the way cost of living is going and with the large role tariffs are playing in that cost of living difficulties, something has to be done. It might not happen until after the midterms. It might be something from the Republicans. It might be something from the Democrats. But something has to give.
1: Yeah. And then we got the strange bedfellows of having Chuck Schumer in there as well. Hey, Ryan, thanks very much. I appreciate what you do at the Competitive Enterprise Institute, and we always are appreciative of your insights.
0: Thank you, Lars.
1: Thanks, sir. That is Ryan Young from the Competitive Enterprise Institute. He's the senior economist and director of publications. Glad to be with you on a Wednesday. Always glad to take your calls. 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My answer to that is no. 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You'll find it at Lars Larson Show on X. You'll also find it on our website at LarsLarson.com. And yesterday, should welfare recipients be allowed to spend taxpayer-funded benefits on anything they want, like theme park tickets and tattoos and the like? My answer to that, of course, was no. 96% of you agreed with me. Only 4% of you said yes in answer to that question. Back in a moment. Glad to take your calls. 866-439-5277. 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
4: I was in the middle of the Atlantic Ocean when it happened. There was a sudden jolt and our submarine crashed on the seafloor. We were in total darkness.
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0: 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Now, my favorite email of the day so far today comes in from a guy by the name of Dave Lister that I've known for more than 30 years. And I don't often put acquaintances' emails on the program, but my email of the day is brought to you by Multnomah Medical Clinic. No pills, no shots, no surgery. Fix what's actually causing the problem at Multnomah Medical Clinic. Dave wrote in. Dave's in the computer software business, has been for a long, long time. And he said, Lawrence, back in the early 2000s, I wrote a fanciful piece for Brainstorm Northwest magazine entitled Portland 2026. You might remember it. Part of it predicted you being on the air 20 hours a day, including broadcasting to colonists on Mars. I wrote it as a satire predicting what Portland would look like after 50 years of so-called smart growth. Bums were carrying card swipe devices, crows were on the endangered species list, and I couldn't use my car because of the traffic calming devices that resemble the tank traps on the Siegfried Line. I would have never believed that it would all eventually come true. And even worse than my satire and vision, here we are in Portland 2026, signed your friend Dave Lister. Now, and then let me tell you about this state hospital employee who's been on paid leave now for 3 years. Now, he said he'd like to go back to work. Consider the way this is being reported. Derek Weir, who is Oregon State Hospital's former deputy superintendent, he has now been on paid leave for 3 years. That has cost the taxpayers about $500,000, according to Eugene Springfield Lookout. Mr. Weir wants to go back to work. The state hospital has said we do not want him back. Spurring it all years ago were complaints that Weir made about practices at the state hospital, which then led to counter investigations into Weir himself. So 3 years later, it's unclear where things stand, and that reflects the speed of state government bureaucracy. Well, justice delayed is justice denied. The issue needs to be resolved. The ever-slow state of Oregon paid a total of 288 employees about $3.2 million to be on paid leave this last year and stay home. That's according to KGW. Consider that. In a private company, would the boss let you put somebody on paid leave for 3 years and not either decide fire the person or put him back on the job, but we're not paying him to do nothing? Well, state government is very, very different. Let's go to Jim. Hey, Jim, welcome to the Radio Northwest Network. What's on your mind?
1: Oh, the $40 trillion national debt a couple of weeks ago, I guess we officially hit it, and I found some global frustration. One, we're at $40 trillion. But number two, 31 years ago, there was an attempt to put a constitutional balanced budget amendment out to the states. And the final vote came down to Mark Hatfield, and he said no. And right now, that looks like a, oh, God bless Mark, but that was a $40 trillion mistake, it looks like.
0: I don't know that that would have changed anything. Do you understand what I mean?
1: No.
0: Well, the thing is, you know that every single state, well, I think there might be one state that's accepted from this, but every state in America is required to run a balanced budget. You're aware of that, right?
1: Right.
0: Okay, so the state of Oregon, for example, has what they claim is a balanced budget. Does that mean the state of Oregon has not run up tens of billions of dollars in debts that it does not have the money to pay? It does. It has gigantic debts. And if you say, but they have a constitution that requires a balanced budget. Yes, they do. And then what they do is they borrow money beyond what they've got. So, for example, the state of Oregon has a public employee retirement system that makes promises to employees saying, if you work for us, when you get to retirement, we will pay you a pension of such and such a size. It's a defined, what's called a defined benefit pension rather than a defined contribution, which would be like a 401k. So for

0: For example, on the PERS system alone, the state of Oregon is underwater, upside down, anywhere from $26 to $50 billion. And if you say, but hold on, they have a balanced budget. Yeah, every year they say we have this much money coming in and we're spending that much money. But we've also borrowed a lot of money. ODOT, for example, the state's transportation agency, got its first borrowing authority, I believe it was in the 1990s, and within about a decade or so, they had filled the entire credit card, and they couldn't borrow anymore. And so, you know, the fact that you have a balanced budget requirement in your constitution doesn't necessarily mean you can't go out and borrow money and run up debts. And that's what you've done. And the biggest part of America's debt is not that $40 trillion. Did you know that?
1: I thought I heard that. I didn't fully understand it.
0: Well, let me tell you why. Do you get Social Security?
1: Yeah.
0: Okay. Do you know the government is short of the money to pay Social Security by tens of trillions of dollars?
1: I didn't know that.
0: Okay. Well, they are. I mean, the United States of America knows that it's going to start actually running out of the money to pay full Social Security by about 2034, about six or seven years from now. They will run short and they'll be forced to either cut it or raise taxes. So are the tens of trillions of dollars they owe to all those Social Security recipients, is that included in the $40 trillion in official national debt? It's not.
1: It's
0: off the books. And that means that at the end of the day, there are hundreds of trillions of dollars that America is obligated to pay, and that the country has absolutely no idea where that money is going to come from. Thanks for a good call, Jim.
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9: They'll sleep on it at least one more night. On the sobriety, Fox News, the judge just sending the jury home at the Lindsey Clancy murder trial in Massachusetts after a fifth day of deliberations.
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9: This only about 2 hours after the jury told the judge, William Sullivan, for the second time since yesterday, that they could not reach a unanimous decision. He told them to try again.

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5: Hey, welcome back to the Lars Larson Show. 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Naysayers always go to the head of the line on this program for 30 years and always will. And you can answer our X poll question. You'll find it at Lars Larson Show on X. You'll also find it on my website at LarsLarson.com. And it's great to welcome Carlene Johnson back, staff reporter at the Center Square. And she's been covering a story involving the death of a little boy and the mother who's in court and the system that may have let that child down. Carlene, welcome back.
6: Hi, Lars. Yeah, too many times we talk about these stories. You've got a baby boy, a one-year-old little boy, under state supervision, 39-year-old mom. They knew she had a fentanyl addiction. Dad apparently is a coke addict, and the state has been involved. In fact, the state saw the family as recently as August 5th. Caseworker did a cheek swab. Mom tested positive for drugs, but they left the baby and the two-and-a-half-year-old sibling in the apartment in one of those seedy low-barrier, no-barrier apartments that are subsidized by taxpayers in Seattle. And then, you know, then he gets brought out in a body bag. I mean, it's just, it breaks my heart, and I don't know why people aren't more outraged than they are. Really.
5: Okay, so tell me this. Is this the law working the way they wrote the law to work? I mean, as bizarre as that sounds to say the result was a dead child and a child left in the hands of somebody who tested positive for illegal drugs, but the child was left there anyway. But that was what the law was designed to do, wasn't it?
6: Right. The Keeping Families Together Act, which was actually passed by many Republicans at the time, supported it because this was kind of in response to too many kids being yanked out of homes. You've got, you know, somebody that complains about a parent, maybe the house looks in disarray, and they yank the kid out, and the kid ends up in, you know, foster care and maybe traumatizes the child, and it maybe shouldn't have happened. So this was kind of a response to that. But we went so far the other way, and it was at the very same time we had this massive drug epidemic, you know, the increase of, you know, and fentanyl came onto the scene, and it just made everything exponentially worse because now we're leaving kids and we're doing it in the name of racial justice, especially we want to keep black and brown kids with their black and brown family members. And so we're going to leave them in there even if the parent is a drug addict, even if there's a presence of drugs in the home and you see that the kid's being neglected. That's what we're doing, and we're losing more kids than ever.
5: You know, see, what I don't understand about this, Carlene, is if I compare this, say, to drunk driving or driving under the influence, you get pulled over and you're positive for marijuana. You fail the, you know, the test, the side of the road, touch your nose, walk a line test. They take you out of the car and they say, you can't drive away, you know, and you say, because in your state, you cannot be trusted to drive this car down the road. And yet you'll leave a child, a very young child, in the hands of somebody like that, say, well, you're positive for a really serious illegal drug, but we can still trust you to take care of your one-year-old child. That's what we're saying. I mean, and I don't even know, did Republicans not anticipate that this thing taken to its logical extreme, which is what they've done, is going to have the result of dead babies?
6: Well, they figured it out by the next year and went back and have been trying the last three legislative sessions to get majority Democrats to fix this imminent harm standard. Because, Lars, your listeners may or may not be surprised to know that a caseworker can come into a home for a family that's on their radar. Okay,
5: yep.
6: We know we've got drug-addicted parents. They can come in. They can see used drug, you know, foil out, whatever, fentanyl. Whatever, on the coffee table, and you've got the baby in the bassinet next to it, or maybe it's a toddler walking around, and instead of being able, even the social worker may want to take that kid from

0: from the home. The social worker cannot, under the imminent harm standard, say this child is at risk of imminent harm. Seems like so illogical, but it's impossible to get that kid removed from the home. So they leave him and they say, okay, mama, here's a lockbox for your drugs. After you get high, make sure you lock up everything, tuck your kid safely into bed, and then, you know, everything's going to be good.
1: Isn't that the very problem, though? Is it when you're high? I mean, whether you're high on fentanyl or high on alcohol or high on almost anything, your judgment goes to hell. So you're expected to lock your drugs up after you're high and before your kids get to it, especially given fentanyl. Your child only needs to get a little bit of that stuff on his or her skin or in his or her mouth, and the kid can end up dead as well.
0: And that's what happened to this precious baby. And the guy I interviewed who works with Andrea Suarez at We Heart Seattle, Tim, who's a recovered addict himself, he was heartbroken. He watched that baby be brought out in a tiny little body bag from that dump of an apartment, which I've been inside of. It's infested with, you know, drug addicts, cockroaches, rats. No human should be in there, let alone babies. And he watched him pulled out in a body bag, and he was tearful. And he said, why are we doing this? We're killing these babies. And the Democrats in Olympia, year after year, have been saying, well, we think we're making slight adjustments in the law, and give it some time to play out. I would argue there's no time.
1: I want people to be held responsible. And I know people may think that I take that to the nth degree, and I do. And, in fact, I'm not going to back down from it. If you've got a child and you aren't capable of taking care of the child because you're intoxicated or because you're on illegal drugs, we're going to take the child away. You want the child back? Get off the drugs. It's that simple. And if we don't do it that way, then we're basically just saying, oh, this child is the property of this addict. And we can't deprive this addict of the property that they own, this child that they own, even if it would be better for the child. Well, we may take away a dog from this addict because the dog's in danger, but we're not going to take the child away. That's the insanity that Democrats have brought, and they're the ones responsible for this, aren't they?
0: They are 100%, and I know there are a couple of Republican lawmakers who are hugely passionate about this, one of them being Representative Travis Couture. He is planning not only legislation again for this next session to try and again convince Democrats to please, for the love of God, save these kids. He intends to get the federal government involved because these children are being deprived of their rights to life, liberty, and the pursuit of happiness by languishing in these homes with drug-addicted parents. They have no rights at this point. I mean, so who's standing up for them? So they're trying to get the feds involved. I really hope that ends up happening. I don't know what else is going to, if the Democrats won't fix it here in Washington, we got to get the feds involved.
1: You've got to read this story by Carlene Johnson at the Center Square. Carlene, it's always a pleasure. Back in just a moment. Glad to get you your phone calls and emails. 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
11: I'll never forget the day I decided to go out for the football team. Mr. Banks, the JV football coach and my history teacher, asked me to stay after class. I thought I was in trouble. He said, "Hey, Darius, have you thought about going out for football? I think you'd be great." 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Fact is, I never had anyone tell me I'd be great at something. So, with no experience at all, I signed up. And a week later, I padded up and was running drills on the field. 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I was accepted by my teammates, and I learned that when someone believes in you, you can believe in yourself.
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3: Hey, welcome back to the Lars Larson Show. It's a pleasure to be with you and a real pleasure to welcome back to the program Pulitzer Prize-winning investigative reporter Nigel Jaquas, who writes for both Willamette Week, that's WWeek.com, and also writes for the Oregon Journalism Project. Nigel, good to have you back on.
4: Thanks, Lars, and let me apologize to you and your listeners. I was supposed to be with you around 12:30, and I completely failed. Yeah, my apologies.
3: No problem. We'll move on from that because I want to know what we should make of a sheriff in the Northwest down in Curry County on the South Oregon coast by the name of John Ward, because it sounds like he's been caught dead to rights, if the reporting is to be believed, taking a very expensive equipment and buildings and everything else that actually belonged to the public and converting it to his own use. And it's not the first time that this has happened, because your reporting takes his history all the way back to the year 2000, right?
4: Yes, I had reported earlier on a variety of issues on which the sheriff has apparently violated Oregon ethics laws and perhaps Oregon criminal laws relating to his converting public assets to personal use. The news story that we published yesterday goes back to 2000, when he was accused by the Oregon State Police of stealing sunglasses from a scene of a suicide, a pair of Oakley sunglasses. Ward and a state trooper responded to the suicide scene. A month later, the state trooper noticed that Ward was wearing what he thought were the very same pair of sunglasses that were at the scene. The issue was referred to the DA's office. The DA said, look, the lie detector test and pass. We'll end this investigation now. Ward refused. He refused continually to turn the sunglasses over. It came to the point, Lars, where an investigator for the Oregon Department of Justice went to Ward's home with a search warrant to get the sunglasses. So he was resistant the whole time. The investigation stretched on for 11 months. There were 65 people interviewed. I thought it was very interesting that more than half of those people interviewed were law enforcement officers. So they were essentially confronted with the fact that the State Department of Justice believed that John Ward had stolen the sunglasses and was lying about it. So for the last 26 years, you've had a large number of law enforcement officials in Southern Oregon who have been aware of the fact that this guy was, you know, a suspect in a serious crime. And I just find that remarkable, frankly.
3: Not only a serious crime, but just a disgusting crime. I mean, if it's true that he stole the sunglasses from a dead man, from a man who had committed suicide, I mean, it isn't so much the amount or the dollar amount. It's more, what do you call it, the ick factor, how dare you steal things from a dead man, and you're part of law enforcement. So he's got this trust issue. And then more recently, he's been accused of taking everything from, what, a building to jet skis to boats to other equipment and converting it to his own use. And yet he's maintaining that he's not going to quit his job.
4: Yeah, I mean, I reported last week that the Oregon Sheriff's Association, which is exactly what it sounds like, each of the 36 sheriffs belongs to it, they voted unanimously to expel Sheriff Ward from their organization. They've only ever done that one time in their history prior to this. So, his fellow law enforcement officers have clearly lost confidence in him. His county board of commissioners has unanimously called upon him to resign. His local state representative, Court Boyce, has called upon him to resign. At this point, you have a guy who is just trying desperately to hang on to his position. And has obviously forgotten that he's there to serve the public and is only serving himself.
3: I guess what my first conclusion on this is, because I look at it, I don't know this guy. I don't think I've ever met Sheriff Ward, but even if I have, I'm just curious if he honestly believes that he didn't take any of this equipment or, the material, the property and all that, then come out and explain How did all this stuff come into your possession? And

0: wasn't it actually the property of the Curry County Sheriff's Office where you're the sheriff? And if you didn't convert it to your own use, then explain to us how you came to possess all this stuff and whether it's legitimate. I mean, if somebody asked me, hey, Lawrence, how'd you get your pickup truck? I'd say, I'll tell you where I bought it. I'll tell you when I bought it. I'll tell you how much I paid for it. I mean, if it was the matter of a criminal investigation, this seems like something that if he has a legitimate possession of these things, he'd be able to prove that fairly readily. And if he doesn't, then he should do a mea culpa and say, look, I took this stuff and I converted it to my use, and I'm going to give it back. But one or the other, pick one.
1: Yeah, well, I mean, it's very clear that the shed that you referred to cost about $53,000. It was built on his property with public money, and it's titled in his name. There's a 30-foot travel trailer that was bought with public money, and it is titled in his name. I mean, it's as clear as day.
0: And so how's this going to be resolved? Because it sounds like he'll be able to brazen this through for a period of time, but at some point I kind of expect he'll tender his resignation and go off happily with his PERS pension. And are we going to see that outrage as well?
1: Well, this will be resolved, I suspect, by the DPSST, the Department of Public Safety Standards and Training, which regulates police officers. The County Board of Commissioners has turned over an independent investigation and asked them to revoke his law enforcement certification. If the DPSST does that, which they will take up, I believe, in November, then at that point he can't really serve anymore. So I suspect that that is how it may be resolved. Of course, there are other ways it could be resolved in the meantime, including his resignation, but he seems unwilling to do that.
0: Yeah, and I got to tell you something, Nigel. One of the things that always gnaws at me, and it doesn't come up all the time, is this question of what happens when people in these positions end up being able to retire and get a big fat check from the public for the rest of their days. And you say, well, they still get their pension, even if they were caught breaking the law in their law enforcement job that we're doing? And the short answer is, yeah, they still get the pension. They still get all that. Yes.
1: I have not written this, but he is already collecting his PERS pension, and he is collecting a full salary as well. So he is doing what you and I used to refer to as double dipping.
0: Double dipping. Wow. Well, I'll tell you what. State lawmakers could change that. They could say that your pension is forfeit if you have been found guilty of misdeeds in public office, you know, while allegedly doing the public's work. You can read his reporting at WWeek.com. He also writes for the Oregon Journalism Project. He's Pulitzer Prize-winning reporter Nigel Jaquez. Nigel, thanks very much. I appreciate your time. 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
3: Grand Theft Autumn. That's what November's about to look like. Wait, what? Grand Theft Auto 6 comes out November 19th. It's the first new one in 13 years. Some fans were in middle school last time. Now they're clearing calendars like it's Thanksgiving with car theft. I'm Kim Commando. The Wall Street Journal found a software engineer, Data 3, who booked 5 vacation days. His plan? Disappear into his cave and play. It gets better. One Army battalion is dangling a 4-day pass for anyone who re-enlists. You signed up to serve your country. Now you're serving 4 days stealing jet skis from fictional retirees. And parents, heads up. This game is rated M for a reason. Carjacking, strip clubs, the works. If your teen suddenly has a lot of homework on November 19th, you know why. And bosses, brace yourself. The Monday after, half your team will have the flu. Historians will call it the Great Thanksgiving Withdrawal. This year, the only thing getting carved is your vacation days. And get more tech news with my free newsletter. 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
2: From the Seven Feathers Casino Studio, let's take a look at your KQEN weather forecast. A presentation of Neil Company Real Estate. Rain with a chance for thunderstorms and a high around 63 today. Tonight, rain likely mainly before midnight with a low around 50. Looking ahead, showers and thunderstorms and a high of 68 on Thursday.
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10: Fox News, I'm Tom Rigotti. The jury in the trial of Lindsay Clancy, charged with murdering her 3 young children, is having trouble reaching a verdict. Fox's Brian Yenis is in Plymouth, Massachusetts.
11: Judge William Sullivan read the Tui Rodriguez charge. It is a final jury instruction urging the jury to reconsider their positions. This marks the last time the judge can force this jury to deliberate before a possible mistrial.
10: The defense claims Clancy is not criminally responsible because she suffered from postpartum psychosis. After days of economic pressure, the U.S. and Iran are back to trading strikes. Fox's Trey Yingst reports from Tel Aviv.
12: According to U.S. Central Command, that air defense sites, radar systems, maritime capabilities, and communication locations were targeted in these U.S. strikes against the southern part of the country.
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1: Hey, welcome back to the program. It's a pleasure to be with you. Well, the Trump administration just killed an Obama-era rule that it blames for driving up housing costs nationwide. Was it red tape or protection for disabled renters? I thought we'd put that question to Frank Cassidy. He's former federal housing commissioner and assistant secretary for housing at HUD under President Trump. Mr. Cassidy, welcome back to the program. How are you, sir?
2: Thank you for having me on.
1: So when people hear about this rule, this is a go ahead, sir. I'm sorry to interrupt.
2: Big win here

0: common sense win from the Trump administration for housing affordability. The Obama-era policy basically allowed apartment owners to be held responsible for accessibility issues dating back decades, even when they didn't build the property or create the accessibility issue. So owners were essentially being targeted for buildings that had accessibility issues. And we're talking things like, hey, your countertop is 22 inches and it should be 24 inches. And it's an owner who, and it's two or three owners removed from the owner that built the building 10 years ago. And by the way, when they built the building 10 years ago, it passed every type of inspection. So they essentially weaponized the Fair Housing Office and would send spotters into these buildings. I heard stories from dozen of developers when I was in the Trump administration where essentially they would send in spotters and say, hey, your countertop here is 22 inches. It needs to be 24 inches because of the Fair Housing Act. And they would essentially shake them down and threaten to go after every one of their apartment buildings. So it was just the strategy for all these owners was to just settle it, because basically the Obama administration interpreted the Fair Housing Act to say that the statute of limitations never applied. So essentially, you know, any apartment building in the country was a fair target for them. And under the new change here, Assistant Secretary for Fair Housing, Craig Treanor, reinterpreted this statute to essentially say that, hey guys, you got 1, potentially 2 years to identify a fair housing violation, and not 5, 10, 15 years after the building was built with an owner that didn't even build it. Because what happened was this was resulting in hundreds of thousands of dollars of retrofits to these apartment buildings and hundreds of millions of dollars across the country being spent. And ultimately that cost gets passed on to the homeowner or to the renter. So this is a big win for housing affordability. It's cutting bureaucratic red tape, and it should help make particularly apartment rental projects much more affordable.
1: I'm talking to Frank Cassidy, who's former federal housing commissioner, assistant secretary for housing at HUD. So was this done deliberately, this no grandfathering of prior existing conditions at a building? Because I think everybody who's ever owned a house knows there are things about the house that don't meet current code, but that's okay because you're grandfathered in unless you decide to make major changes. And yet, do you think the Obama administration deliberately wrote that to be as problematic as it turned out to be?
0: Yeah, absolutely. So in 2013, under the Obama administration, they interpreted the Fair Housing Act to basically say if there's a violation, the violation lives forever and there's no statute of limitation. So a building that was built and passed muster at the time, 10 years later, with a new owner, they would send spotters in and say, oh, well, this is a violation. The statute of limitations doesn't apply and you need to settle this. Otherwise, it's going to cost you hundreds of thousands of dollars to retrofit your building. And by the way, your other apartment building down the street, we're going to go take a look at that one next. So it really was an incorrect interpretation of the Fair Housing Act. Courts have always said that the statute of limitation does apply, but it was really a complete weaponization of HUD's Office of Fair Housing. And this interpretation cuts through that incorrect interpretation. And it should help with housing affordability because ultimately that cost just got passed on to the tenants in the building. It was another bureaucratic tax.
1: And Mr. Cassidy, if I can, look, a long million years ago, I owned a little duplex, so I had to deal with code things and things like that. And I was happy to, you know, to come up to code. But here's the question I've got. If you go to an apartment and you say, well, this doesn't meet current code, the countertop, as you said, has to be 24 inches tall, not 22. And so you make all these changes, spend all this money, and it may be that the current tenants don't give a damn whether the counter is 22 or 24, but what they'd really like is some new carpet or maybe some paint on the walls, except the same money that would have funded those things is now going to these unnecessary repairs that should be covered by grandfathering. And so they get cheated two different ways, don't they?
0: And by the way, if a building owner's got to put a couple hundred thousand dollars into the project to meet these accessibility retrofits, what happens? That cost gets passed on

0: the renter in terms of a higher rent. And as you nailed it, that's money that could have been used for, you know, a new carpet or a new washer and dryer. So it was really a flawed interpretation of the Fair Housing Act. It resulted in hundreds of millions of dollars of wasted money, and it contributed to making housing, you know, unaffordable for a lot of Americans.
1: Well, Frank, is this one of those changes that's made, I guess, administratively or in the bureaucracy, so that that means the next administration, if God forbid it happens to be a Democrat administration, they can just flip it back the other way? Or can we actually get some certainty for the folks who run housing?
0: Yeah, well, unfortunately, it is a reinterpretation, so there is the risk that another Democrat administration could reinterpret it back to how it was with Obama. So we really do need Congress to act on this and amend the Fair Housing Act.
1: Mr. Cassidy, having worked in the federal bureaucracy, how much confidence do you have that Congress will actually do its job? You know, I know it's heavy lifting to have to say, fix this law and pass one that actually makes sense, but that is their job, right?
0: Absolutely. It's tough sailing right now in D.C. It's tough to get Congress to do much of anything.
1: Yeah, isn't that sad? Mr. Cassidy, thank you very much. What are you up to these days?
0: So I'm back in the private sector, commercial mortgage banking, financing commercial real estate all across the country, particularly multifamily apartment financing and senior housing. Working
1: and wouldn't
0: with
1: it be nice to have some lower rates,
0: right? Fannie Mae and Freddie Mac.
1: Wouldn't it be nice to have some lower rates right now?
0: That's what we're hoping for.
1: I'll tell you what. One of the things I'd love to – let me put a bug in your ear, Mr. Cassidy – I would love to see Fannie and Freddie and the rest of those federal agencies. I'd love to say, hey, there are a bunch of states that have reasonable rules and regulations for building housing, not Los Angeles, you know, but there are other places that do. We're going to give the best rates to the places with the best, you know, requirements, the permitting and the fees that in L.A. can cost up to, you know, 30% of the cost of a house. And in the places that have the crazy rules, you're going to pay the punitive rates. I'd love to see that as a way to get the federal government to straighten out some of the old stuff that's going on at the local level. That's Frank Cassidy. He's former federal housing commissioner, assistant secretary for housing at HUD under President Trump, and now back in the private sector. You got the Lars Larson Show.
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17: Hey, welcome back to the Lars Larson Show. I am very concerned about the subject of human trafficking. And in fact, we all know that the human trafficking got a gigantic boost for about 4 years while President Auto Pen Joe Biden was in office. Because the Mexican drug cartels, who also trafficked in human beings, they never found a better friend than in Joe Biden. Joe Biden, who opened up the southern border wide, and now Donald Trump. Donald Trump has actually helped to shut human trafficking down by making our southern border very secure. But consider this. What would you say if a state said, we're going to have a human trafficking hotline? We're going to set up a special number that can be called from anywhere. And then they did that, and they put it into publications. They put it online. They put it everywhere you might want to find it, so that people who might be the subject of human trafficking could actually call that number and get some help. And then what would you think if you found out that for years, the number itself has been erased, that the number itself has been disconnected? That means the human trafficking victim who actually says, I'm going to call that number. I'm going to get some help. I'm going to get out of being trafficked as a human being and sold. And then you call the number, and you don't get any answer at all. Let me tell you the rest of that story in just a moment. First, welcome to the Lars Larson Show. It's a pleasure to be with you, and I'm glad to get to your phone calls and emails. If you want to

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It's here every day at 866-HEY-LARS. That's 866-439-5277. If you're a naysayer, you go straight to the head of the line at 866-439-5277. Send your emails to talk@LarsLarson.com and vote in our X poll. We put up a brand new poll question every day from the news of the day. Should Capitol Hill bail out a failing Hollywood entertainment industry in California, and should they do it with your tax dollars? Hollywood has thumbed its nose at middle-class America for many decades, as pointed out by our friends Steve Moore and the Committee to Unleash Prosperity. But they say now they want average Americans to bail them out. Many of the once-rich Hollywood studios are now going bankrupt, or they're leaving Tinseltown. So now the Hollywood brass want a taxpayer bailout. Unfortunately, President Trump has embraced a proposal for a federal tax credit of 15% up to 25% to encourage production of films and TV projects. This is a bailout for Los Angeles. It's a bailout for Hollywood. Employment and production in Hollywood and in Los Angeles has dropped by about half. The number of on-location shoot days in L.A. has fallen from 37,000 days in 2022 to less than 20,000 days in 2025. That is a drop of 46%. Production has shifted where else? To places where labor is cheaper and the union rules are less stringent. Donald Trump says these tax credits are going to pay for themselves 10 times over. And again, Steve Moore at the Committee to Unleash Prosperity, he's a former Donald Trump advisor. And as to the president's claim that using these tax credits to reinvigorate Hollywood will pay for itself, even Steve Moore says, no, we seriously doubt that's going to happen. Glad to get your calls at 866-HEY-LARS. Let me tell you the rest of what's going on with the human trafficking hotline to nowhere. The state of Washington says we're going to put up a telephone number and people will be able to call this number, a new performance audit that comes, believe it or not, from a Democrat state auditor by the name of Pat McCarthy, found that the victim assistance phone number in the state of Washington plastered on human trafficking materials, it was disconnected more than two years ago. And yet it stayed on in mandatory workplace posters, government websites. It's even mentioned in three different state laws. The Department of Commerce was legally required to review its model anti-trafficking notice annually. They had to do it every year. The state apparently reviewed it once in 2016, and then they never bothered to do it again. Commerce has also not provided updated trafficking materials, which means the same phone number is being used, and people are being told, call this number if you need help. And when people call the number, they get no answer at all. And what does that tell you? Well, it turns out that massage businesses, the most commonly reported venue for sex trafficking in almost any state in 2024, they are not required to display the trafficking awareness signs at all. Yeah, posters. That's all we're talking about. Putting a phone number up so that when people believe that they are in trouble, that they're the subject of human trafficking, they can actually call a number and get some help. State agencies have given themselves until August of next year to clean up this mess. And they say that state politicians never seem to run out of time for proclamations and task forces and press releases and all the rest of this garbage. And yet when it comes to helping out the victims of human trafficking, all of a sudden, a failed effort like this, there's no effort to go out and find the people who actually made the bad decisions. Somebody decided to disconnect that victim assistance phone number. Somebody may have said, hey, we're wasting money on this phone number. Why don't we get rid of it or change it to a different number? Find that person. If that person is still working in government, that person should lose his or her job. It doesn't make any sense that we have this kind of incompetence when it comes to government, especially when it comes to a subject as serious as human trafficking, selling human beings. And in fact, the very existence of a human trafficking business, aided and abetted by Mexican drug cartels and others at the southern border, the fact is we ought to be going out and helping the people who are very much at risk of that, and some of those people are kids as well.
By the way, if you believe in supporting American craftsmanship, veterans, and independent talk radio,

0: 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I decided to have one made for the show. We found a veterans group years ago, and then that veterans group went out of existence. And for a number of years, we didn't have a way to make those coins, and we wanted them made in America, and we wanted them made by a veterans group. Well, we finally found another veterans group to do that, and they get the benefit of all that. We don't collect a penny from it. It's just there for your enjoyment and to benefit American veterans. 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
4: They'll start again in the morning. I'm Lee Silicera, Fox News. After the fifth day deliberation in the Massachusetts trial of Lindsey Clancy ended without a verdict,
5: Superior Court Judge William Sullivan told the deliberating members on the jury he knew it was a long day, but let them know he's still confident they can decide this matter.
6: What I'm going to do is, first off, thank you for your time, your commitment. In this case,
5: the jury for the second time told the judge they could not come to a unanimous verdict, prompting the so-called dynamite instruction to push consensus. Defense attorney Kevin Reddington said why he thinks that could work.
7: It tells you common sense that, you know, if you're in the majority, listen to the minority and vice versa, and I think they listen to that.
5: Day six of deliberations begins Thursday morning.
4: Fox's Colonel Scott, as Iran continues to pound its neighbors, President Trump says U.S. strikes on Iran won't continue for long.
8: The regime is getting weaker and weaker by the day, and at some point they're not going to be able to shoot so easily, because I think the people aren't going to take it.
4: And the president predicts gas prices will fall as soon as the conflict is over, but also said he won't allow the midterms to drive his decision on ending it. In the House,
9: a joint resolution is not agreed to.
4: Lawmakers failing to advance a constitutional amendment that would cap the Supreme Court at nine justices.

And I think we're going to see examples of this all over the place. But think about this. When a small town and the people in it vote not to pay for certain public services, should the taxpayers from the rest of the state or the rest of the region bail that town out? I'm going to tell you my answer to that is no, because I think the people in that town have a right to decide which services do we want. And if we've decided we don't want certain services, we don't want a library, we don't want parks, we don't want a sheriff's department, we don't want jails, I understand. It seems colossally stupid, and sometimes you could say, well, every town needs that stuff. Yes. Do you know what else every town needs? They need the ability of the people who live in that town to decide what level of taxation do we want, which services do we want, and which services do we not want. And if a town votes against services, and there is one in particular I'm going to give to you in just a moment, then they should be able to do that. And the rest of the state, the rest of the region should feel no obligation to bail that town out, not one little bit. But let me get into the details of that in a moment. First, welcome to the Lars Larson Show. It's a pleasure to be with you on a Wednesday and live on the Radio Northwest Network, where we endeavor to serve the Pacific Northwest states of Oregon, Washington, and Idaho with honestly provocative talk on a daily basis. And if you want to join the conversation, you're always welcome at 866-HEY-LARS. And if you're a naysayer, naysayers for 30 years we have always put to the head of the line at 866-439-5277. Send emails to talk at LarsLarson.com. And our X poll question, should Capitol Hill bail out a failing Hollywood entertainment industry with your tax dollars? Now, why is anybody even considering that? In some ways, it goes with my lead-off topic, which is, do Americans have a right to make a choice about what they support and what they don't support? Consider this. Hollywood has thumbed its nose at middle-class America for decade after decade after decade. And now Hollywood wants plumbers and construction workers and taxi drivers and average Americans to bail them out. It seems that Hollywood is in big trouble because President Trump has embraced the idea of a federal tax credit of 15 to 25% to encourage the production of domestic film and television projects. Now, do I want to see movies shot in America? I do. Do I want to see taxpayers on the hook to provide tax incentives, and in this case, tax credits to make that happen? I do not want that. They say employment and production in Hollywood is down by almost half. The number of on-location shoot days in Los Angeles has dropped from 37,000 just 4 years ago to under 20,000 as of last year. That's a drop of 46%. Production is shifted to locations where labor is cheaper and union rules less stringent. Fine. Then let Hollywood suck it up. They can either stick with the crazy rules and the crazy taxes, or they can provide their own tax incentive by making Hollywood, again, a place where it's a good idea to shoot movies and TV shows there. Donald Trump claims the tax credits will pay for themselves as the Committee to Unleash Prosperity, which is Steve Moore, the economist, who's a former Donald Trump advisor, he says, we doubt that's going to be the case. So, should Capitol Hill bail out Hollywood? No, absolutely not. In any case, you can find the X-Poll at Lars Larson Show and at LarsLarson.com. But let me get back to this question of what towns have a right to do and a responsibility to do. If the voters of a town, in this case, Independence, Oregon, small town, nice little town, but you know what they did? The voters in that town said, we are not interested in passing a levy. So, about a week ago, the town of Independence closed five of its parks. They said, we don't have the money to keep them open. But they did get a grant from a nonprofit organization called Friends of Community Parks that gave them 30 grand so they can reopen a couple of their parks. But they say this current tax system is failing Oregon cities and counties. No, it's not failing them at all, at least not in my view. In my view, local government can go to its citizens and say, you can have a library, you can have parks, you can have all these other services, or not. It's your choice. They say before 1990, local governments had more flexibility to raise property taxes. And so the folks who want to raise taxes say, well, that's a failure of the system because voters went to the ballot and they passed three different ballot measures between 1990 and 1997, and they put limits on the kind of taxes that local government could collect. There's nothing wrong with that. In fact, think of it this way.

0: if you walk into a restaurant, I like food, so let's use food as an example. You walk into a restaurant. Should they assume that you want everything on the menu and that you're willing to pay for it? They should not. They should ask you, what would you like? Would you like a drink? No, I'd like a glass of water. Would you like an appetizer? No, not at all. Maybe the main course, but that's it. Would you like dessert? No, I don't need that either. You are free to say yes or no to any of that. It's on the menu, but you can choose what you want. What have the voters done? They have chosen to say, we want to put a limit on how much taxes can be raised by small communities. So, in the case of Independence, Oregon, they are now proposing, this is Paul Evans from Monmouth, which is not too far away from Independence, Oregon. He wants to have a plan in the next legislative session, in the first part of next year, to propose a $1 million fund housed at the state's economic development agency called Business Oregon, which has its own corruption problems, which would allow cities with less than 20,000 residents to apply for a grant or a low-interest loan to maintain their parks, their libraries, and their museums, and other what they call essential community spaces when they face a budget crisis. I think that's ridiculous, and I'll tell you why. I mean, you say, but Lars, you're helping out small towns. No. Those small towns and the people who live in them have the absolute right. They have the sovereignty to decide, do we want to run our libraries? Do we want to run our museums? Do we want to maintain our parks? And I can tell you that in this day and age, there are plenty of reasons why citizens might reasonably say, we don't want to provide the funding. They see some of the garbage that is served up by the libraries, like drag queen story hour. They see some of the garbage that's served up in the parks. They see museums that are catering to the politically correct and the woke instead of catering to the people who are actually funding their operation. If those citizens say, we don't want to fund that stuff, they have the right to do that. And if you say, oh, but when you decide not to buy those things, we're going to go ahead and take money from other people in the state or the region, and we're going to fund it for you. I don't think that makes any sense. In fact, I think it takes away the right of citizens to decide what are the city services that we want and what are the city services that we don't. The Independent City Council in June voted to impose fees of $19 a month to pay for operations of the city's libraries, parks, and a local museum. And why? Because they can collect it through the utility bills. But what happens when local voters said, no, we're going to put that thing to a vote, and they put it on the ballot for November? They have a right to vote it up or down, and if they vote it down, those services should stop. And the community can live with it, or they can vote to fund them. Either way, it's their choice, not ours. You've got the Lars Larson Show and the Radio Northwest Network.
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0: Lars Larson.com. He actually will read it. 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
1: That makes a lot of sense. A lot of nonsense.
2: Right. You're bloody well right. You know you got a right to sit.
0: This is the Northwest Nonsense.
3: How much longer do we have to sit for this nonsense?
0: Pumped by River City Environmental. That great moment every day where Lars brings you the cold, hard facts without any liberal wokeness from the Daily Dead, fish wrapper, or mainstream media bias.
4: Well, for a public school system facing multi-million dollar shortfalls and dropping enrollment, the Portland Public Schools sent out some strange messages last night, considering a pay raise for Dr. Kimberly Armstrong, who already makes almost a third of $1 million a year as the captain of this educational Titanic. The superintendent, who came on board about 2 years ago, has enjoyed $20,000 in pay hikes since then. The district is bleeding students by the thousands as parents flee from failing government-run schools. But Dr. Armstrong will enjoy more pay hikes. Oh, and by the way, her monthly car allowance, even in an anti-car city like Portland, has nearly doubled from $400 to $750 a month. The district has cut hundreds of teaching positions from the schools, with students where half the kids make the grade and the other half fail. Not much of a success story. So, taxpayers get this message. The schools are failing students, they're failing parents, and they're failing taxpayers. But they perform on steroids for anybody who draws a paycheck there. I only wonder how long taxpayers will tolerate being told to shut up and ignore the educational disaster. Just shut up and pay your taxes. Glad to get your calls at 866-HEY-LARS. That's 866-439-5277. If you're a naysayer, naysayers always go right to the head of the line at 866-439-5277. Send your emails to talk at LarsLarson.com. Vote in our poll on X. You'll find the question at Lars Larson Show on X. You'll also find it on my website at LarsLarson.com. 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Consider this. The Seattle Education Association appears to have lost the PR battle. Now, the SEA is the labor union that represents teachers in Seattle. SEA members have decided that they're going to keep on negotiating. In other words, they got right up to the edge of a strike. They were threatening parents that maybe school would happen today in Seattle. Maybe it wouldn't, depending on what they did. Did they get a new contract? No. They're going to keep on negotiating. And at some point, they may decide to go on strike again. The negotiations had stalled. They have all kinds of proposals. The district is offering almost 9% in raises over the next 3 years, and they get paid some of the highest teacher salaries in America, with a work year that's about 180 days long. And the superintendent, Ben Schuldinger, he should be praised for calling out the union and negotiating, the union for negotiating in bad faith. The president of their union, who is a special ed teacher, is currently suspended from teaching because she was found to have likely assaulted some of the kids. So, shame on the SEA and its membership for putting parents on the hook. And now today's Daily Grill.
0: Insane.
5: Are you completely insane?
0: Ridiculous.
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0: Flat out dumb.
7: You're even dumber than I thought.
0: Who deserves today's Lars Grill of the Day?
8: Maybe you're just really, really stupid.
0: Presented by Oregon City Garage Door.
4: Well, I don't get requests for grills very often, but I did get this one. Lars, I wish you would give one of your grills of the day to the Oregon Lottery Commission and its director for allowing staff to spend more than $3,000 to rent a suite for a Trailblazer game. It was for a, quote, meeting with Blazer officials to talk about a partnership endeavor and violated the lottery's own meeting policy, which prohibits this kind of meeting expense. The commission also approved doubling the advertising budget in fiscal year 27 from $4.8 million to $9.6 million. The result, or the reason, is a $5 million partnership with the Portland Trailblazers. The lottery has never done a partnership with a sports team before. Furthermore, the Oregon Revised Statutes, that's the laws of the state of Oregon, specifically say the lottery can only pay for its own expenses to operate the lottery. It's questionable whether that we stand to get enough benefit for that $5 million to justify the expense, especially when the lottery has never needed that much advertising before, and it certainly seems to do very well. It's just another end run for Governor Kotek.

0: to fund more dollars that should go to economic development for dispersal to the governor's pet projects without public scrutiny. Now, I would love to talk to the lottery folks about this. Did they have a meeting like that? Did they spend over $3,000 to rent a suite for a Trailblazer game? Did they have a meeting with Trailblazer officials? Did Governor Kotek say, I can get you $5 million out of the lottery, even though the money ought to go to economic development? If any of that happened, the public should really know. Anyway, glad to get your calls at 866-HEY-LARS. My favorite post on social media so far, Rip Wheeler writes, who is really wasting taxpayer money? Washington Secretary of State Steve Hobbs says that a federal investigation into the state of Washington and other states over alleged voter fraud is troubling and a waste of taxpayer dollars. And Rip Wheeler, or R.I.P. Wheeler, says, let's talk about taxpayer dollars. During Governor Bob Ferguson's time as Attorney General, his office filed 97 lawsuits against the Trump administration. By January of 21, 97 lawsuits filed, 39 legal victories, 56 cases awaiting judicial rulings, and now Nick Bram is continuing the same strategy against Trump in his second administration. Washington has filed dozens more lawsuits against the Trump administration. Now Nick Brown's office is doing the same thing, 37 lawsuits by September of 2025. Every one of those lawsuits involves attorneys, staff time, experts, discovery, court filings, travel, appeals, and years of litigation. So when Washington politicians complain that the Department of Homeland Security investigating election integrity is a waste of taxpayer dollars, here's the obvious question. Where was that concern when the state of Washington was spending taxpayer resources fighting the federal government in court? If Washington believes that elections are secure, then cooperate with the legitimate investigations and prove it. This is the same question I've been asking you all along. I said, if you really think you've got the most secure election system ever heard of, and that's what Democrats will tell you, then why would you object to somebody coming in and doing an audit of that and determining whether or not it really is a secure system? Glad to get your calls on Wednesday, 866-439-5277. Send your emails to talk@LarsLarson.com. Coming up in a moment, a sheriff in the Northwest accused of taking property from a dead man, misusing public assets, and lying about ammunition. How is John Ward still the sheriff in Curry County, Oregon? We'll get to that in just a moment. You got the Lars Larson
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2: 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Rain with a chance for thunderstorms and a high around 63 today. Tonight, rain likely mainly before midnight with a low around 50. Looking ahead, showers and thunderstorms and a high of 68 on Thursday.
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4: I'm Dan Loney with Your Money Now. Wall Street indexes gained ground as bond yields eased today. The Dow Industrials picked up 294 points, ending the day at 53,062. NASDAQ added 118 points. The S&P 500 gained 35. West Texas crude was on the rise today, up 1% at $91 a barrel. Energy Secretary Chris Wright told CNBC that oil exports through the Strait of Hormuz reached 17 million barrels on Monday. That would be the most since the war with Iran started. The pre-war average was around 20 million barrels a day. Wright added that the U.S. protected corridor in the strait has helped increase the traffic. Uber is cutting 10% of its workforce as it looks to become simpler and faster. CEO Dara Khosrowshahi said this move will also allow it to invest in new growth opportunities and that it is not connected to AI. Once again, the markets were higher today, and that is Your Money

0: now.
1: Man.
2: Every marriage is unique, but every healthy marriage embodies the same three qualities. First is mutuality. Marriage never works when good stuff in the relationship only flows in one direction. Healthy couples invest in their relationship equally. They're honest, caring, and they show love and respect to each other. The second quality of a healthy marriage is reciprocity. 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Individual freedom is important to relationships. After all, both of you want to succeed in your careers and be the best spouse and parent you can be. 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Read some marriage books together. Have a regular date night. See a counselor. Build a marriage that's deep enough and wide enough to help your family thrive. 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
5: Fox News, I'm Tom Graham. The jury excused for the day. In the Lindsey Clancy murder trial, earlier they told a judge for a second time they could not agree on a verdict for the Massachusetts mother. Defense attorney Kevin Reddington says he doesn't have any expectations.
6: I would have no idea. I mean, that's up to them. It's their stamina, and they're just amazing people.
5: Clancy has admitted to killing her three children, but the defense argues she's not criminally responsible because she suffered from postpartum psychosis. A new hurricane has formed in the Pacific Ocean and could threaten Hawaii. Fox's Jill Nato.
7: Hurricane Lowell is now churning in the Pacific Ocean as a Category 5 storm. It's a few hundred miles south of Hawaii, and it's packing winds up to 160 miles an hour. The National Hurricane Center says the island chain is already feeling swells from the storm.
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10: 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Our poll on X today. We put up a brand new poll question every day. And this one has to do with someone where I'm going to have to disagree with President Donald Trump. Donald Trump has gotten behind a proposal to allow federal tax credits that would support domestic film and television projects. It's a way of bailing out Hollywood, California. Well, I think Hollywood is dying under the weight of its own ridiculous policies in Southern California. They have high taxes. They have high regulations. They have unions. They have all of that stuff. And what's happened? In just the last few years, the number of what they call shoot days in Los Angeles, this is for either film or television projects, has dropped from 37,000.

0: 1,000 shoot days in a single year to under 20,000, and the drop is continuing. So that means that production of television and movies in Los Angeles is dropping. And why? They're going elsewhere. You might have noticed that Breaking Bad a number of years ago went all the way down to Albuquerque, New Mexico. And why? Because it was a better place to shoot. The costs were lower. The scenery was still there. And frankly, the Pacific Northwest has had the advantage of standing in. Oregon in particular has stood in for all 50 of America's states. 58 if you're an Obama voter, but 50 states, and Oregon can do all of them. It has the mountains, it has the rivers, it has the coastline, it has all of that. It can do a stand-in for any of them. So the fact that television and film are fleeing from Hollywood, California, Hollywood can make a choice to change the rules. And they can say, we're going to have lower tax rates, we're going to have less in the way of regulations, we're not going to kowtow to the unions all day long. They could do that. If they choose not to do that, I don't see any reason, and I know it pains me to disagree with Donald Trump on this, but Donald Trump has embraced a proposal for a federal tax credit of 15 to 25%. Now, remember what a federal tax credit is. A deduction is when you spend money on a project and you get to take that amount of money off the income that you earn back from the project. That's a tax deduction. A tax credit is where somebody can actually get money from the federal government, even if they haven't made any money on the project. It's money that goes right into your pocket. And Trump is backing an idea for a federal tax credit of between 15 and 25% to boost the production of films and TV projects. And this is in particular to bail out Hollywood. As far as I'm concerned, I think Hollywood should just, if it's going to die under its own weight, so be it. In any case, glad to get your calls. If you want to join the best conversation in talk journalism, it's 866-HEY-LARS. That's 866-439-5277. Send your emails to talk@LarsLarson.com. And, of course, naysayers always go to the head of the line. Let me tell you about Marie Perez. Now, you might say, Lars, you have a dog in the fight because, in theory, Congresswoman Marie Perez represents me. I happen to live in the 3rd Congressional District of Washington State. Well, 3 years ago, Marie Perez announced that she was, quote, going to war with the VA, with the Veterans Administration. Then she voted against full funding for the Veterans Administration. And now she's having one heck of a time trying to explain to her constituents who show up at town hall meetings why she hasn't fully funded the VA. When asked why she voted against funding VA hospitals, Marie Perez became so agitated, she was angry that the constituent was even asking the question. And she implied that it wasn't worth her time to draft legislation to fund veterans' health, and that doing so would simply be virtue signaling. 2023, Marie Perez voted against legislation that provided nearly $300 billion for the Veterans Administration and would have fully funded veterans' health care benefits and other critical projects, and then faced voters and tried to explain away her indefensible record. She dodged the responsibility and said, oh, we're going to war against the VA. Well, it sounds like your constituents are going to hold you to that, and Marie Perez needs to be replaced by John Braun. Let's go to Ron in Tacoma. Hey, Ron, welcome to Wednesday on the Radio Northwest Network. What's on your mind today?
1: Well, I'm with you, Lars, on the whole I don't like giving money away for projects like this, but if there was a caveat on this, like, gee, we would fund that percentage of movies that were pro-American movie message, I might be more inclined to accept something like that.
0: You know why I'm not? I want to point something out to you, Ron. When Hollywood does pro-American movies, and they do so occasionally, and when they do, they have gigantic success. And you know what they then usually do? Is they completely ignore the success, and they go back to making the same crap they've always made. And let me give you a couple of good examples, especially when America was in the Persian Gulf and we had wars going in places like Iraq. Hollywood churned out about 8 or 10 movies that were anti-American, anti-war movies. And they had 8 or 10 failures. And then they came out with a movie called The Hurt Locker that did amazingly well. It was very pro-military. It was very pro-America. And it did very

0: well. And Hollywood then just ignored the success. They did the same thing with Saving Private Ryan. You could go right down the list, and I'm sure somebody's got a more comprehensive list than the one I have, you know, just off the cuff. But Hollywood knows what sells to Americans. And you know what I think most of Hollywood says? We don't like the tastes of Americans. We don't want to make the kind of movies that Americans want to go to. Well, that's their choice, and they get the failure that goes with it. Top Gun Maverick is another great example. Top Gun Maverick. Now, is that a pro-America stand-up-and-cheer, rah-rah, very pro-American movie? Did very, very well at the box office. Did Hollywood then say, hey, if that's what's selling to American movie-going audiences, let's make some more of that? Ron, do you see any evidence they did that?
1: Oh, no. I have to tend to agree with you on this subject. Sorry, America.
0: Well, and in that case, would it be better to prop up Hollywood with tax credits, or to say to Hollywood, if that's the direction you choose to go, you've got a state in which they've laid on taxes that are deeper and thicker than almost every other place in America. You've got a regulatory environment that's very, very expensive to shoot movies in. You've got a union environment, and of course, the laws that are on the books in California very much support the idea that if you don't use labor unions, you're not going to be able to shoot movies. So you've got the taxes, the regulations, and the labor unions, and then the choice of material, what kind of movies you're going to produce. Anti-American movies, great. You know what? I hope you go broke. Shouldn't we all hope they go broke if that's the choice of what they choose to make?
1: Oh, absolutely. And I think it would be, I think Hollywood has just basically, I don't know what happened after 2000, but it seemed like after 2000, Hollywood just turned into a propaganda outfit for the different.
0: Unfortunately, you're right. Ron, thanks for the call. Thanks for listening on KBI, part of our Radio Northwest Network. 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
11: 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The ex-poll question today: should Capitol Hill bail out a failing Hollywood entertainment industry using your tax dollars? I would say no to that question. 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Yesterday's poll question: should welfare recipients be allowed to spend taxpayer-funded benefits on whatever they want? Florida is now the first state in America that's actually going to put working limits on what you can spend TANF dollars on. TANF is temporary aid to needy families, and that money is paid out in cash benefits. So unlike food stamps, you can actually spend it on things that require cash money. Well, 96% of you said no, welfare recipients should not be able to do that. I had a couple of emails, including one from a gentleman who said, well, there are laws on the books in the state of Washington that limit the kinds of things that you can spend TANF benefits on. But I asked, well, how often are you going to find that the the TANF benefits are being regulated, that if somebody breaks that rule and spends the money on things that are not legitimately to be purchased with

0: TANF benefits, do you actually get caught? And is there actually any enforcement of the rule? It sounds like Florida plans to enforce that rule and enforce it very, very stringently. Anyway, glad to get your calls at 866-HEY-LARS. I do want to mention the story we had planned to talk to Nigel Jaquess about, and that is down in Curry County on the South Oregon coast. Curry County Sheriff John Ward is facing increasing pressure to resign. Now, we've asked Sheriff Ward to come on the show and explain some of the allegations against him, that he has taken things that did not belong to him, that belonged instead to the sheriff's department, and made them his own personal property. The takeaway from Willamette Week, from an extraordinary 2000 Oregon Department of Justice criminal investigation that the Oregon Journalism Project obtained through a public records request. The Oregon State Police made allegations that a Curry County deputy sheriff, that's John Ward, had taken a deceased person's property during a suicide investigation, the report of the investigation said. The troopers suspected that Ward had stolen sunglasses, and the belief was shared with a lieutenant in the sheriff's office. Deputy Ward declined to submit to a polygraph investigation. The investigation has not developed sufficient evidence to prove conclusively that there was a theft. But then the question is, what has Sheriff Ward been doing recently? You've heard Court Boyce, who's a state representative, come on this show, Representative Court Boyce from Gold Beach, who's actually said, even though he knows Sheriff Ward, even though he considers him a friend or an acquaintance, that he's suggested that Sheriff Ward should step down from his seat because he's no longer qualified to hold that seat. Oh, and then consider this. Apparently, Seattle has given up on rebuilding its police department. We're told Fox 13 of Seattle is reporting that effective today, the Seattle Police Department is no longer offering hiring incentives. Now, they're still going to be hiring police officers, but apparently they've dropped the incentives. They said this comes when the department was just starting to rebuild after its infamous defund the cops movement led to the mass exodus of officers who did not want to work for a city that actually hated them. So Fox 13's Alejandra Guzman interviewed the head of the Seattle Police Officers Guild, who said removing these incentives is going backward. This is not going to improve public safety, and I'd have to agree with that as well. Let's go to Dan. Hey, Dan, thanks for the call on the Radio Northwest Network. What's on your mind?
1: Well, it's about that woman that killed those, right?
0: Yeah. Yeah, Lindsey Clancy.
1: Okay.
0: And the jury is deadlocked, by the way, and they're being told by the judge, keep working at it. But so far they've been telling the judge they can't reach a decision.
1: Okay, but here's a good question. What does the husband think should happen to her?
0: I don't know whether he's the husband. Patrick Clancy? I don't know that he's given an interview and talked about it, but can you imagine? What would you say about a member of your family that murders three of your young children? I would think you'd condemn that person, wouldn't you? I don't know that he's been quoted.
1: Oh, certainly.
0: What's that?
1: Well, certainly. I agree with that.
0: Okay, but what's the point you're trying to make?
1: Well, we've got all these people that it's not their kids that got killed. What about the people that were directly affected by it? They should have the say.
0: Well, except that I don't, I've heard this before, I think. But if I'm understanding you correctly, Dan, you're saying we should ask the people most affected by it. You know who's affected by it? The reason every single trial that happens in a given state. So if a trial happens in Washington State, when they bring the charges, it's state of Washington versus Larson or Johnson or whoever. Because when you violate the laws of a state, you haven't just offended one person. You haven't just offended, say, the father. You've actually gone out and you've committed a crime against everyone in that state. So whether the family wants her prosecuted or not, I don't think is that relevant. What does matter is what have the people of that state said that you should do with a mother who murders her three children. And I think they've said you should convict her of a crime and send her to prison. Dan, thanks for the call. Mark, what's on your mind today? Sounds like Mark's Obama phone may have given up on him, but Mark, we appreciate the call. But in any case, you got to wonder what's going on in Seattle when they have a police department which is severely undersized for the size of the city of Seattle, with about 800,000 population inside the city and a

0: metro area of about 2 million. They already are underfunded when it comes to cops, and now they've taken away the hiring incentives to try to get more cops on the job. If that makes sense to anybody, I'd be glad to hear the explanation. So, Seattle just killed its police hiring bonuses, while neighboring Bellevue is offering $30,000 to try to get officers to go to Bellevue instead. Is City Hall trying to rebuild its police force, or are they actually waving the white flag of surrender in the face of all those criminals? 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
3: This is a Fox News alert. A shooting in downtown Minneapolis. I'm Lee Silicera. Multiple victims, including two police officers who were wounded in a shooting at an apartment building in downtown Minneapolis. No information on the exact number of victims or their condition. The shooter is reportedly dead. Minnesota Governor Tim Walz said in a post on social media, the state officials are on the ground helping local law enforcement respond. A fifth day of deliberations for the jury in the Lindsey Clancy trial ends with no verdict. They're determining whether the Massachusetts mom is criminally responsible for the deaths of her three children.
4: Just after lunch today, the jury of nine women and three men sent a note to the judge saying they are still deadlocked. Judge William Sullivan then read the Tui Rodriguez or dynamite charge, a final instruction urging the jury to reconsider their positions. This is the last time the judge can force them to deliberate. If they remain deadlocked, it can end in a mistrial.
3: Fox's Brian Yenis in Plymouth. Clancy had admitted to killing the children, but her defense says she suffered from postpartum psychosis. The prosecution says she knew what she was doing. After this latest round of strikes on Iran, President Trump indicating the U.S. has no plans on escalation, saying the U.S. took out all the new equipment Iran attempted to build.
5: We've controlled and we are controlling the Hormuz Strait. We are bringing lots of boats out every day with millions of barrels of oil.
3: The president saying the price of gas will come down once the conflict is over. The FBI is investigating a report that millions of American driver's licenses were exposed online. Earlier this week, an independent journalist said he discovered a site on the dark web selling

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4: Right. He cut my hair. We re-roofed our house on our own.
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3: 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Shares of computer giant Dell were up almost 16% today. It posted a beat last quarter, and a forecast for the current quarter and full fiscal year were ahead of projections. Revenue was just shy of $47 billion, which was up 58% year over year. The Infrastructure Solutions Group, which targets data center hardware, saw its revenue up 89%. A federal judge has rejected a request by the Justice Department to dismantle Google's online advertising business. It's the second time that the tech giant has avoided divestiture after being found holding an illegal monopoly. The move is expected to curb Google's ability to control how publishers use its technology. Wall Street indexes were higher across the board. Dow Industrial Average up 295 points at 53,062. NASDAQ added 118. S&P 500 gained 35. Oil prices were on the rise today. West Texas crude up 1% at $91 a barrel. That's Your Money Now.
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